And you just heard the GRP All-Star Big Band with Blue Miles. Thanks for tuning into Jazz for the Soul here on WFNULP 94.1 FM in St. Paul, Frogtown Community Radio, streaming online at WFNU.org. Jazz for the Soul is where I share jazz that moves my soul in hopes that will move your soul as well. I'm your host, Jeff Hankerson. We're going to get right back into it here tonight. This is Miles Davis with All Blues off his classic album, Kind of Blue. Enjoy.

And that was Marcus Roberts with the Duke Ellington piece, Solitude. Coming up next, it's Stan Getz with Captain Marvel.

That was Wynton Marsalis and the Lincoln Jazz Center Orchestra with Due North. That's off the album Blood on the Fields. That is a really serious album, very serious piece of artwork and music that depicts the black experience historically in America. Can't recommend it enough. Well, coming up next, we've got the Brad Meldow Trio with Got Me Wrong. That's off the album Where Do You Start?

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We're going to head out tonight with a little more music from Joe Henderson off his album Double Rainbow. This is Portrait in Black and White. Have a great evening, a wonderful weekend, and be sure to listen to lots of jazz. Good night.

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1: Good evening, Twin Cities, and everyone tuned in beyond the city lights. I'm Andre, and you've just plugged into Rhythm Circuit, right here on WFNU Frogtown Community Radio, where deep grooves, underground sounds, and independent voices always have a home. We're deep into the month now. Momentum is building, the nights are getting warmer, and tonight we're adding fuel to that fire. One kick, one baseline, one pulse at a time. Whether you're out on the road, in the garage, on the patio, working late, or just chasing that after dark energy, you're exactly where you need to be. Over the next hour, I've lined up a journey through deep house, techno, soulful grooves, underground classics, and fresh cuts designed to move both body and mind. 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
0: 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And anyone who tries will be dismissed. 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

Thou shalt not serve two masters equally. Now f*** it, thou shalt not serve two masters since he is he. I run around like I am a bastard, embarrassing. This shit that turned into a disaster called fathering. I just wish that I learned it faster, honestly. 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That's exposing you for how you move and how the f*** you think. Shout out to Pops, where he ain't never f***ing lied. He gave me game and mama would tell me all the time what I was looking for inside was looking at me from the skies, and that this money on purpose is just rewards for being wise.

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We are St. Paul. 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

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And that's why it hits home, Frogtown Radio.

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2: It's 62 out there with overcast skies. Tonight, expect light drizzle with a high of 79 and a low of 49. The chance of rain is 59% and winds will reach 17. Tomorrow, we'll see more light drizzle, a high of 87 and a low of 53, with just a 7% chance of precipitation and winds at 14. Saturday brings overcast conditions warming to 79 with a low of 57 and a slight 6% chance of rain. 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

0: pray he would have understanding that dreams you must wake up to achieve them, and that many people dream big dreams, but they live small lives.
1: A baby coming, what? A baby coming, I said you standing there. A baby coming, a baby coming. You gonna baby, you gonna come on, come on, come on, come on, come on, come on, come on, come on, come on, come on, come on, come on, come on, come on, come on, come on, come on, come on, come on, come on, come on, come on, come on, come on, come on, come on, come on, come on, come on, come on, come on, come on, come on, come on, come on, come on, come on, come on, come on, come on, come on, come on, come on, come on, come on, come on, come on, come on, come on, come on, come on, come on, come on, come on, come on, come on, come on, come on, come on, come on, come on, come on, come on, 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come on, come on, come on, come on, come on, come on, come on, come on, come on, come on, come on, come on, come on, come on, come on, come on, come on, come on, come on, come on, come on, come on, come on, come on, come on, come on, come on, come on, come on, come on, come on, come on, come on, come on, come on, come on, come on, come on, come on, come

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work a 9-to-5. I was put on this earth to undulate. I was not put on this earth to pay rent and utilities. I was put on this earth to undulate.

talk to cops. I was not put on this earth to talk to cops. I was put on this earth

Your call has been forwarded to an automatic voice message system. At the tone, please record your message. When you have finished recording, you may hang up or press 1 for more options.

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1: Blacks in America have made millions, if not hundreds of millions, of contributions in America.
2: Coming up on Black History with Roderick.
1: One such contributor was Horace King. He was an Alabama slave and architect who reached a high level of prominence in the mid-1800s. King became one of the most respected bridge architects in the Chattahoochee River Valley. His legacy is still alive in the amazing spiraling staircase of the Alabama State Capitol. So the next time that you're in Alabama and you visit the state capitol, make sure you look at the architecture. You will see just one example of what Blacks have contributed to America. This has been Black History with Roderick Carter.

was never about money for us. It was about us against the system. That system that kills the human spirit. We stand for something. To those dead souls, each and all the freeways, their metal coffins, we show.

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1: 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You know how you rolling up to the top, man. 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You know that's your fault. 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
1: Drug deep in the summer, treatment in the winter. It doesn't get better, it just gets different. It doesn't get worse, it's always at its worst. It just gets shrouded in new terms and more distant. Drug deep in the summer, just as deep in the winter. So deep in snow that the cold doesn't shiver. The hand and the stone doesn't quiver when he throws it. So cold it ain't glass, but it shatters just like it. And breaks into a million reflections to show that niceness is just a guise, and poison is just a guide to the time when darkness fills space like light did. Off balance, fell to the challenge, like love on its flip side. And tightness of throat is coined as quiet, but silence can't disguise it. He's really a nice guy, he's just been bit by a bug that made home beneath skin and ripped veins so the flow couldn't nourish within. He can't fight it. I tell him to get right, I show him the flame I harbor and point out the candle in his heart, but he won't light it. I point like, how don't you see how bright it might get? Look at

0: stick to a lush forest, and he turned to me and said, I'm a good sis. Turned trees to a nice spliff, showed me arms with bare sleeves so I could see just where the veins ripped, and told me I could try another day, but today is not a gift, it's just this.
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0: From New York, this is Democracy Now!
1: Many years have passed since the Nakba, and every few years a war comes our way, yet we remain steadfast. This last war, the one on October 7th, I feel this is the biggest war in the history of Palestine. Why? Because the destruction is immeasurable.
0: Today marks the 78th anniversary of what Palestinians call Nakba Day, the commemoration of the mass expulsion of Palestinians from their homes during Israel's founding in 1948. We'll speak with Palestinian writer and analyst Mohammed Chehada about Gaza today, where Israel now occupies 60% of the territory. Most of the population has been displaced. His latest article, Gaza's Disarmament Trap. Then renowned Israeli-American Holocaust scholar Omer Bartov joins us in New York. His new book, Israel, What Went Wrong?
2: I wrote this book as I was watching what was happening in Gaza, and I felt it was incumbent on me both to try to understand what is going on there and to try to understand the origins of this event going all the way back to the establishment of the State of Israel.
0: And we'll be joined by Haaretz journalist Gideon Levy from Tel Aviv. All that and more coming up. Welcome to Democracy Now!, democracynow.org, The War and Peace Report. I'm Amy Goodman. The House of Representatives has rejected another effort to rein in President Trump's ability to wage war against Iran. On Thursday, House members failed to advance an Iran War Powers resolution on a tied vote of 212 to 212. After Democrat Jared Golden of Maine joined most Republicans in opposition. It was the third failed attempt by House Democrats to end Trump's attacks on Iran. This comes as NBC News reports the Pentagon's considering renaming Operation Epic Fury Operation Sledgehammer in a bid to circumvent a 60-day limit under the War Powers Act for the president to order military strikes without congressional approval. On Thursday, the head of the U.S. Central Command, Admiral Brad Cooper, appeared before the Senate Armed Services Committee, where he dismissed reports of civilian deaths from U.S. attacks on Iran. This is Cooper being questioned by New York Senator Kirsten Gillibrand.
3: The subject of civilian casualties is a particular passion of mine. We pay attention to it. We follow all the procedures and have gone above and beyond to, in my case, personally warn the Iranian people of several instances during conflict where they were being potentially used as human targets.
4: If they've been warned, how did we then bomb 22 schools?
3: There is no indication that we have that has been corroborated. Zero,
4: how many schools have we bombed?
3: There is one active civilian casualty investigation from the 13,629 munitions.
4: So how do you explain the publicly available information that 22 schools have been hit and multiple hospitals?
3: There's no way that we can corroborate that. No indication of that whatsoever, Senator.
0: Foreign ministers from the BRICS group of nations have gathered in India's capital, New Delhi, with the issues of Iran and Strait of Hormuz high on the agenda. On Thursday, Iran's foreign minister, Abbas Araghchi, addressed the summit, appealing to BRICS countries to help resist U.S. and Israeli attacks.
5: To virtually everyone in this room, our resistance against U.S. bullying is not an unfamiliar battle. So many of us encounter slight variations of the same repugnant coercion. It is high time for us to jointly step up and work towards making clear that those practices belong in the dustbin of history. Today, our nations are closer to one another than ever before, and we cannot ignore the common and dangerous challenge we all face.
0: President Trump's departed China after a two-day state visit to Beijing, where he met with President Xi Jinping. Their meeting failed to secure a breakthrough in efforts to forge a U.S. peace deal with Iran or to reopen traffic through the Strait of Hormuz. On the flight back from China, President Trump told reporters he has not yet decided on whether he will move forward with a new $14 billion arms package for Taiwan. During their talk, Xi warned Trump that differences over Taiwan could lead to conflict between China and the United States. CIA Director John Ratcliffe traveled to Havana on Thursday to meet with Cuban officials as the Trump administration ramps up pressure on Cuba. Ratcliffe's trip came a day after Cuba announced its run out of diesel and fuel oil due to the U.S. blockade and sanctions. For decades, the CIA has carried out covert operations inside Cuba, from orchestrating the Bay of Pigs invasion to repeatedly attempting to assassinate the late leader Fidel Castro. Meanwhile, the Trump administration is reportedly taking steps to indict Castro's 94-year-old brother Raul, who served as Cuban president from 2008 to 2018. In related news, more than 30 House Democrats have signed a letter urging the Trump administration not to take military action against Cuba and to lift the blockade. On Lebanon's Lebanon's national news agency reports, an Israeli double-tap strike on a car earlier today killed two men and damaged three ambulances. It followed an overnight bombing by Israel that killed four people in a house in the town of Haruf. UNICEF reports at least 59 children in Lebanon have been killed or wounded by Israeli strikes over the past week, despite a U.S.-brokered ceasefire that was supposed to have taken effect in April. The latest attacks came as Lebanese and Israeli officials in Washington began a third round of U.S.-brokered direct talks on Thursday. Hezbollah is not participating. In Jerusalem, Israeli nationalists chanted death to Arabs and may your villages burn on Thursday as they joined a state-sponsored march near the Damascus Gate in the Old City to mark the 59th anniversary of Israel's capture and annexation of East Jerusalem. Several journalists were harassed and assaulted as mobs of Israelis attacked Palestinians in Jerusalem's Muslim quarter, vandalizing storefronts and throwing items at bystanders. This comes as the UN Children's Fund, UNICEF, said Thursday, Israeli soldiers and settlers have killed 70 Palestinian children in the occupied West Bank and East Jerusalem since early 2025, amounting to around one child killed per week. Another 850 children were injured by UNICEF by Israeli attacks during that period. This is UNICEF spokesperson James Elder.
6: March 2026 saw the highest number of Palestinians injured by settler attacks in the last 20 years. And we're seeing attacks become increasingly coordinated. So documented incidents include children shot, stabbed, children beaten, and children pepper sprayed.
0: Today, Palestinians around the world are commemorating what they call Nakba Day. Nakba means the catastrophe in Arabic. It was 78 years ago that over 750,000 Palestinians were violently displaced from hundreds of towns and villages in Palestine and thousands more killed during the creation of the State of Israel. After headlines, we'll speak with Mohammed Shahada, writer and analyst from Gaza. Then we'll speak with Israeli-American Holocaust scholar Omer Bartov. His new book, What Went Wrong, Israel. In Ukraine, a Russian missile attack on a Kyiv apartment building has killed at least 24 people. It was one of the deadliest Russian attacks on Kyiv since the war began. The dead included three children. Another 47 people were injured. Meanwhile, a massive fire broke out at one of Russia's largest oil refineries following a Ukrainian drone attack. A separate drone strike targeted a Russian gas plant. The head of the U.S. Border Patrol resigned Thursday, effective immediately. Michael Banks had served as Border Patrol chief since January 2025, overseeing the Trump administration's violent mass deportation efforts and the deployment of mass federal agents to U.S. cities. In a statement, Banks said his sudden departure would give him, quote, time to enjoy family and life, unquote. His resignation came just weeks after the Washington Examiner reported Banks had bragged to Border Patrol colleagues about paying for sex with prostitutes while traveling in Colombia and Thailand over the course of a decade, prompting an investigation into the claims that ended abruptly last year while Kristi Noem served as Homeland Security Secretary. A federal judge in Washington, D.C. has ordered the Trump administration to return a Colombian woman to the United States after ICE deported her to the Democratic Republic of Congo in April, a country to which she has no ties. District Court Judge Richard Leon ruled that Adriana Maria Quiroz Zapata had likely been sent to the DRC unlawfully since Congolese officials refused to accept her on medical grounds. She was sent to the DRC anyway. In February, a federal judge ruled that so-called third country deportations are unlawful violations of due process. But in March, an appeals court put the ruling on hold while the Trump administration continues legal challenges. The U.S. Supreme Court's blocked a lower court ruling that would have cut off nationwide mail and telehealth access to the abortion medication mifepristone. The 7-2 ruling on the court's shadow docket preserves the FDA's 2023 policy that lifted a requirement to prescribe mifepristone in person. The ACLU's Reproductive Freedom Project said in a statement, quote, "While it's good news that for now, patients can continue to get this safe medication by mail and at pharmacies, as they have for more than 5 years, we all know abortion opponents are continuing their unpopular and baseless attacks," unquote. ABC News is reporting President Trump is set to drop his $10 billion lawsuit against the Internal Revenue Service in exchange for the creation of a taxpayer-funded $1.7 billion fund to compensate allies of Trump who claim they were improperly targeted by the Biden administration. Under the plan, recipients of the money could include individuals charged in the January 6th insurrection and entities associated with President Trump himself. Meanwhile, Democratic Congressmember Jamie Raskin is introducing a package of anti-corruption bills aimed at putting new checks on the White House. A jury in Chicago has ordered Boeing to pay nearly $50 million to the family of Samia Stumo, which had filed a wrongful death lawsuit against Boeing. Stumo was killed in 2019 aboard a Boeing 737 MAX jet in Ethiopia. The crash came months after another Boeing 737 MAX crashed in Indonesia. Together, the crashes killed 346 people. Samia Stumo was a 24-year-old working in global health development. Her mother, Nadia Milleron, is running for Congress for a second time as an independent in Massachusetts. Samia Stumo was the grandniece of Ralph Nader. In Bolivia, indigenous groups, miners, and unions are leading nationwide protest strikes and roadblocks demanding the resignation of the Bolivian president, Rodrigo Paz, amid the country's worsening economic and fuel crisis. The protest began over a new law that would have undermined peasant and indigenous land rights. The law was repealed on Wednesday, but the protests are continuing.
7: We demand the immediate resignation of this treasonous and incapable government because they want to govern us with decrees. We won't allow that. We'll fight to the death, brothers, to remove this treasonous government. Onward to victory.
0: And in Oklahoma, Richard Glossop walked out of the Oklahoma State Penitentiary on Thursday after nearly 30 years on death row for a murder he insists he did not commit. Glossop previously faced execution 9 times and ate his last meal 3 times before last-minute intervention saved his life. He was freed after a judge granted him a retrial and allowed his release on a $500,000 bond. Richard Glossop spoke briefly to reporters outside the prison that had held him since 1998.
8: Yeah, I'm just thankful for my wife and my attorneys and just happy. Yeah. Just really happy.
9: Extremely grateful.
0: In February, the U.S. Supreme Court ruled Glossop was entitled to a new trial due to errors in his original prosecution. Oklahoma's attorney general says he's planning to retry Glossop for murder, but would not pursue the death penalty. And those are some of the headlines. This is Democracy Now!, democracynow.org. Coming up, we talk about Israel and Palestine. Stay with us.

0: Massive Will, performed by ML in our Democracy Now! Studio. This is Democracy Now!, democracynow.org, The War and Peace Report. I'm Amy Goodman in New York, joined by Democracy Now!'s Juan Gonzalez in Chicago. Hi, Juan.
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0: Today, Palestinians in Gaza and around the world are commemorating what Palestinians refer to as Nakba Day. Nakba means the catastrophe in Arabic. It was 78 years ago that some 750,000 Palestinians were violently displaced and dispossessed from hundreds of towns and villages in Palestine, thousands more killed during the creation of the State of Israel. In Gaza, Palestinians marked the grim anniversary amidst reports that Israel dramatically increased its attacks on Gaza during April, despite a U.S.-brokered ceasefire last October in the occupied West Bank. UNICEF, the United Nations Children Fund, said Israeli soldiers and settlers have killed 70 Palestinian children since early last year, amounting to around one child killed per week. Another 850 children were injured by Israeli attacks during this past year. In 1948, Mustafa al-Jazar was just 5 years old when he had to flee his village of Yibna, now Yavna, in Israel. He's now 83 and lives in a tent in Khan Yunis, Gaza.
2: In 1948, I was psychologically at ease in my land, in my home, with my neighbors, my siblings, my parents. Our life was comfortable and not miserable. When we were displaced from Yibna in 1948, we entered hell, searching for water and food until the United Nations Refugee Agency set up tents and houses for us. But even then, we had some kind of stability, not like today. Today, until this very hour, is harder, much harder than our displacement in 1948, a thousand times harder.
0: Meanwhile, Israeli Prime Minister Benjamin Netanyahu confirmed Thursday that Israel is now occupying 60% of the Gaza Strip. The future of Gaza and its people rests now with the international so-called Board of Peace, which was created and is chaired by President Trump and has been recognized by the UN. The Board of Peace lead envoy for Gaza said earlier this week that the phased ceasefire deal was stalled over Hamas not yet disarming, but that Hamas could still have a political role in Gaza. For more, we're joined by Mohammed Shihada, writer and analyst from Gaza, visiting fellow at the European Council on Foreign Relations. His recent piece for 972 magazine is headlined Gaza's Disarmament Trap. Mohammed, thank you so much for being with us. Can you talk about the significance of this day and then go into what you call Gaza's disarmament trap?
3: Thank you so much, Amy, for having me back. So the significance of today is twofold. Number one, Israel made a gamble that what they called the old of Palestinians will die and the young will forget, they will move on. And today marks that in Palestinian memory, this day is still alive. We know our villages, exactly where our homes that we were uprooted from, and we can locate all of it on a map. We still hold to even the keys of the homes from which we were expelled and our properties that were stolen by Israel. You see, basically, Israel tried since 1948 until today to destroy us as a people, as a group, and they failed at it. Our people are still there, resilient. And the second thing that it marks is continuity of the Nakba. The Nakba is not a single passing event. It is a process that started in 1948, deliberately designed to ethnically cleanse the maximum amount of our historic Palestine of its Palestinian population, destroy our ability to exist as a group, and establish instead Israeli Jewish presence on our lands, villages, and even the graves of our forefathers. Every act that you saw in Gaza over the last 2 years, every atrocity, the mass rape, the destruction of entire cities and villages, the wiping out of everything, the systematic capturing of people as human shields and hostages, the destruction of the basic infrastructure that holds the ability for organized human existence to last in Gaza. All of it started in 1948. The difference between then and now are two things. Israel has accelerated it 10 times as aggressively, 10 times as viciously in Gaza, the number of people they murdered is over 10 times those that were killed in 1948. And number two, Israel stopped being sort of in denial mode about it. So in 48 and the following years, Israel kept denying the Nakba, the existence of Palestinians as a group, as a nation. They kept saying that we fled out of our own homes, out of our own will. Now it's no longer denial. Now this veneer of civility has fallen off, the mask was taken off, and now it's a matter of national pride in Israel to brag about annihilating Palestinians. The word lahashmid, annihilate, genocide, is the one that I heard most repeated by Israeli pundits, leaders, politicians, members of parliament, ministers, and even the prime minister when he invoked Amalek, basically a biblical reference to a population that should be completely exterminated. Now, the other issue here is what you described as the disarmament trap, the headline of my article. The idea there is that for the last 6 months, there was this Trump deal of 20 items. Only one item was ever fulfilled. That is the release of Israeli captives and hostages in Gaza. Nothing else. Even the reciprocal release of Palestinian captives, it was never fulfilled. There is still about 300 Palestinian children that are held in Israeli dungeons and close to 100 Palestinian women that are held hostage, never released. Israel has been bombing Gaza every day. Food has been restricted. Israel was supposed to allow temporary shelters, homes, and new government into Gaza. They didn't allow any of this. So basically, in the midst of the Iran war, the U.S. and Israel thought that they can impose new conditions on Palestinians, on Hamas, basically asking for surrender, or else the war, the military campaign, the genocide would be resumed to full force. So Nikolai Miladinov, the high representative of the Trump so-called Board of Peace, went to meet with Hamas's leadership in Egypt along with other Palestinian factions. And he proposed the following, that they need to disarm completely, unilaterally, thoroughly, unrequitedly. And after 250 days of that full disarmament of everything, down to nail clippers, down to pepper sprays, down to batons, pistols, Kalashnikovs, after all of it is gone, 250 days later, Israel would withdraw from Gaza. It's like a pie in the sky, trust me, bro, kind of sentiment. And he told them that if you don't accept that capitulation dictate, that Israel would be absolved of all of its obligations under the Trump deal, and that they would be given a free hand to resume the military operations in Gaza.
1: Mohammed, could you talk about the situation in Gaza right now, where Israel is still occupying more than half of the territory and forcing 2 million people into just a sliver of land along the coast?
3: So basically, as you mentioned, Israel has occupied and retains over 60% of Gaza that is fully depopulated. Not a single soul is allowed there. It's way deadlier. It's marked by what is called the Yellow Line, and it's way deadlier than the Berlin Wall. Anyone even coming in close proximity or 300 meters away from that invisible line that is not marked on the ground is shot immediately. There was a debate in the Israeli government about shooting children that are playing near that line that would accidentally come close to the line. And an Israeli minister put a concrete example of children coming close to the line riding donkeys or horses or mules. And one Israeli minister, Itamar Ben-Gvir, said, shoot them, shoot them, shoot to kill. And another Israeli minister, Dudi Emsalem, asked him a technical question in return. He said, who should we shoot first, the donkeys or the children? That is the level of atrocity with that Yellow Line. There's this famous Moshe Dayan, the Israeli defense minister, this famous quote from 1967, in which he said, we will tell Palestinians we have no solution. Whoever wants to live here shall live like dogs, otherwise they should leave. In fact, after the Israeli genocide in Gaza, people in there are treated way worse than animals, way worse than dogs. There were headlines about Germany rescuing donkeys in the middle of the genocide instead of any medical evacuation of cancer patients or children, double amputee children. There's the Israeli protocol that allows them to shoot to kill every single living soul in Gaza aside from animals. If it's a dog, you're only allowed to shoot it if it poses a threat to your life. If it's any other Palestinians, shoot to kill freely. That is the protocol. The other dimension is basically the entire population squeezed in less than 40%, pushed increasingly towards the sea, the ocean, without any basic necessities for human survival. Medicine, it's heavily restricted. Tents banned. Temporary shelter is not allowed. Even the new government that's supposed to take over from Hamas remains a government in exile in Egypt. So the overall result, And this is not polemic. I mean this literally. The luckiest person that I know in Gaza, my friend Anas, I hope he's safe. His daughter is about 4 years old. Anas is living in a home in a destroyed, bombed out building. It's a seven-story residential building. He lives on the first floor. The apartment doesn't have any doors or windows. Most of the walls have either fully collapsed or partially collapsed. There is a huge hole in the ceiling in the living room and in the floor. It's from a 2,000-pound Israeli bomb they dropped on Gaza and on that tower in specific, and it didn't explode. The area is infested with mice, rats, scorpions, cockroaches, flies, mosquitoes. So Anna sleeps at night with one eye open to prevent rats and mice from biting and nibbling at his daughter's, his only daughter's feet and hands. The disease infestation in there, the disease outbreak, is so endemic that every single person I know in Gaza has had food poisoning, intestinal diseases, diarrhea, fever, almost 10 times within the last 6 months. And Anas is considered the luckiest person that I know there, although that building might collapse at any second. It was bombed from the top, bombed from the bottom, bombed from both sides. It's riddled with holes, but at least he's living in a building that's still standing. The entire population, over 90% of them, are living on the street in plastic wrappers. It's not even a tent. It's a plastic wrapper. And Israel doesn't allow tents into Gaza, actual tents that are capable of protecting the population from the rain or the heat, because they said the tiny amount of aluminum that goes into supporting the tent structure might be recycled by Hamas and turned into weapons of mass destruction. It's lunatic. So it is the Moshe Dayan policy. Let them live as dogs or under creatures, worse than dogs. Otherwise, they should leave.
1: And Mohammed, I wanted to ask you, what's been the response of Hamas and the other resistance groups to this demand of total disarmament?
3: The response was basically twofold. Number one, they said, we cannot talk to you about phase two of the Trump plan if phase one was never fulfilled. How do we trust that Israel would fulfill phase two if they violated every single clause of their obligations under the first phase? The humanitarian aid, the issue with seizing military operations, bombing, the issue with seizing more land, withdrawal. If Israel reneged on every single one of those commitments, what would stop them from reneging and violating other commitments that you put on the table? So that was number one. Number two, they said, we are willing to engage in a process of decommissioning. Decommissioning over the Northern Ireland model. In Northern Ireland, if you might recall, the Good Friday Agreement was signed in 1998. The full disarmament of the IRA and the Ulsters was not completed until a decade later. What happened to the weapons in those 10 years is basically a strict policy of mutual cessation of hostilities. All weapons were stored in warehouses, a strict policy of no use, no production, no display of any weaponry. All of it is hidden away. And the weapons functioned as a card of leverage or an insurance card, a guarantee that the deal would be fulfilled. The bottom line of that Northern Ireland agreement was that decommissioning was not the prerequisite, the precondition to peace. It was the outcome of it. And for Hamas and every other Palestinian faction in Cairo, they said, we are willing to destroy all of this weaponry, throw it in the ocean, give it to Israel, give it to whoever, if we get a Palestinian state, if we get a credible pathway to Palestinian statehood. That answer was slammed by Israel and by the U.S. as, quote, maximalist, extremist, unrealistic, lunatic. The realistic proposal that Israel is putting on the table is surrender, capitulate, become fully defenseless, weaponless, and in trust the very army that carried out a genocide against you to be merciful towards you once you are an easier target than you ever were before.
0: My last question to you, Mohammed, is about the Israeli government threatening to file a defamation lawsuit against the New York Times after the paper published a column by Nicholas Kristof headlined "The Silence That Meets the Rape of Palestinians." Kristof detailed what he described as a, quote, pattern of widespread Israeli sexual violence against men, women, and even children carried out by soldiers, settlers, interrogators, and prison guards. Nicholas Kristof also wrote about reports alleging Israeli authorities have used dogs to sexually abuse prisoners. Kristof interviewed Palestinian victims and cited other reports, including findings from the United Nations. Israeli Prime Minister Benjamin Netanyahu claimed the New York Times, quote, defamed the soldiers of Israel and perpetuated a blood libel about rape, unquote. The New York Times defended Christoph's reporting and said Israel's threat is, quote, part of a well-worn political playbook that aims to undermine independent reporting and stifle journalism. I'm going to also ask the Israeli-American historian of the Holocaust, Omer Bartov, about this in our next segment. But Mohammed Shahada, we're going to end with you on this.
3: Thank you.
0: Can you respond?
3: So basically, with the sexual assault on Palestinians, it goes back as far as 1948. You have admission on the record by David Ben-Gurion, Israel's founding father, of multiple rape incidents against Palestinians. You have Benny Morris, Israel's top historian, that documented systematic rape of Palestinians in 48. And ever since, incidents have been continuous. I remember my first case documenting it, I think around 2015, of an Israeli rape when I was working at a human rights organization, was a woman in Jerusalem called Hadil Hashlamon. She was murdered by the IDF. They claimed that she was trying to carry out a stabbing attack, although there was no credible evidence of any knife or any weapon in the area. And they put her lifeless body in a jeep, stripped her bottom half, and took pictures of it and circulated it on WhatsApp along with the captions, "She should have chosen better shavers," with an ad for Gillette, the shavers. So that was the first incident that I documented myself about over a decade ago. With the incidents that Christoph documented in the New York Times article, they were already documented in multiple reports by the United Nations, by Israel's own top human rights watchdogs like B'Tselem and Physicians for Human Rights. They were documented by other newspapers like 972, The Guardian, Haaretz, the Israeli top newspaper. We saw it on camera, the rape incident that was documented by Israeli soldiers, and we saw what happened after, that ministers, government leaders, members of Knesset, they stormed the military base in which five soldiers were held over raping a Palestinian on camera, and they tried to break those soldiers free. We saw then Israeli rabbis, television hosts, hosting the rapists and blessing them and praising them as heroes. We saw Israeli public opinion polls that showed over 65% of Jewish Israelis expressed support for those five rapists and said they should not be criminally prosecuted. We show all of this evidence. It's a mountain of it. And Christoph, as soon as he put it in the New York Times, Israel became existentially threatened because the New York Times is considered some sort of a Bible for liberals, that what's in the, once it's there, it's the newspaper of record, it'll be spread and disseminated widely to an American audience. So we see basically an Israeli panic attack in return. But the evidence, it's beyond any doubt. It was admitted by Israeli leaders, soldiers. There was even a debate at the Knesset in which an Israeli member of parliament of the Israeli Knesset, that is from Netanyahu's faction, is saying that he's perfectly fine with raping Palestinians in prison. He brags about it. So in the face of this consistent evidence, denying it is absolutely foolish. The last point is about the allegation of rape by dogs. I've seen this insane Israeli talking point of denying the basic plausibility of such assault happening, which is, Amy, is virtually and literally a denial of the Holocaust, because we know that Nazi commanders were using dogs to rape Jewish victims. We know that in Chile, they were also training dogs to rape victims as well. So we see Israel that is more than willing to cast doubt on the Holocaust, to whitewash its genocide in Gaza, rather than to admitting to their own mistake or promising even a sham investigation. It shows that they're panicking absolutely.
0: Mohammed Shahada, I want to thank you for being with us, writer and analyst from Gaza, visiting fellow at the European Council on Foreign Relations. We'll link to your piece in 972 magazine headlined Gaza's Disarmament Trap. Coming up, the Israeli-American Holocaust scholar Omer Bartov. He has a new book. It's called Israel, What Went Wrong. We'll also speak to Israeli journalist Gideon Levy in Tel Aviv. Stay with us.

0: Years of Lies by Ahmet Ali Aslan. This is Democracy Now!, democracynow.org, The War and Peace Report. I'm Amy Goodman with Juan Gonzalez. Israel, What Went Wrong? That's the title of a new book by the renowned Israeli-American Holocaust scholar and historian Omer Bartov. In late 2023, Professor Bartov published a widely cited article in which he said, it's very likely that war crimes and crimes against humanity are happening in Gaza, but concluded then that, quote, there is no proof that genocide is taking place, unquote. Then in 2025, he sent shockwaves through academic and legal circles by reversing his position, publishing an essay in the New York Times headlined, I'm a genocide scholar. I know it when I see it. That Israel has committed or is committing genocide in Gaza is a conclusion that's been reached by many international bodies, including the UN Human Rights Council's Independent Commission of Inquiry, the International Association of Genocide Scholars, the Lemkin Institute for Genocide Prevention, Genocide Watch, Doctors Without Borders, the leading Israeli human rights organization, B'Tselem, Amnesty International, Human Rights Watch, and many others. Governments have also come to this conclusion, including South Africa, which has brought a formal case against Israel in the International Court of Justice. In his new book, Israel, What Went Wrong, Professor Omer Bartov asks, quote, how is it possible that a state founded in the immediate aftermath of the Holocaust stands today credibly accused of perpetrating large-scale war crimes, forcible displacement of civilian populations, and crimes against humanity? By what bitter cunning of history, he asks. Omer Bartov is the Dean's Professor of Holocaust and Genocide Studies at Brown University, has been described by the U.S. Holocaust Memorial Museum as one of the world's leading specialists on the subject of genocide. Welcome back to Democracy Now!, Professor Bartov.
1: Thanks so much for having me, Amy.
0: So if you could start off by answering your title of your book, Israel, What Went Wrong?
1: Yes, so I wrote a whole book about that, and of course it's not just one thing. It's a process, but I'm interested in the process from the beginning of Zionism, in the late 19th century, which was really a movement that tried to liberate, emancipate the vast majority of Jewry, about 80% of world Jewry, which was living in East Central Europe, from increasing oppression, increasing violence, the rise of ethno-nationalism. And what Zionism tried to do was to, in many ways, copy what those ethno-national movements surrounding the Jews were doing. That is to declare that the Jews, too, were a people with a right of self-determination, and to liberate them from being a persecuted minority. Of course, the issue was that Jews could not claim any territory in Eastern Europe. And the result was that Zionism suggested that Jews go back to their ancestral homeland, historical, mythical, religious, in what Jews called Eretz Yisrael, the land of Israel. And once Jews started coming there, this process of liberation became also a process of settler colonialism, of encroaching on the land of people who were already living there, that is Arab Palestinians. So during the 1920s and 30s, you have these two aspects of Zionism happening at the same time. One is that Jews are persecuted and increasingly at risk for their own existence in Europe, and fewer countries willing to take them in. This country, the United States, closed its gates of immigration already in the early 1920s.
0: The Voyage of the Damned.
1: Exactly. And in that sense, Zionism could say, well, we are providing a safe haven to the Jews, and hundreds

0: in 1948, that is the crucial moment. We heard before, of course, this is the 78th anniversary of the Nakba, of the expulsion of the Palestinians. In 1948, the state of Israel was created. And that state is faced with a choice. Does it make itself into a normal state? Does it fulfill its promise in its own proclamation of a state to issue a constitution that would provide equality to all its citizens, would define its borders, and would create a legal framework within which it would operate, a constitution that might have also led to some kind of restitution of coming to terms with the events of the Nakba, with the ethnic cleansing of the Palestinians. But the state decides not to do that. And instead, Zionism becomes a different thing. It becomes the ideology of the state. And over time, although this was not predetermined, and we can't say that everything had to happen, but over time, Zionism becomes increasingly militaristic, centralized, expansionist, racist, and as we've seen since October 2023, genocidal. And as such, it really loses its very, its very legitimacy as a political ideology.
1: And Professor, you grew up as a Zionist. You served in the IDF during the 1973 war. Yet you've now said that Zionism is not reformable. Would you still consider yourself a Zionist, or would you describe your own position now as one of anti-Zionist?
0: Yeah, that's a good question. Look, as I was trying to say, I think if you understand Zionism as the claim the Jews made already in the late 19th century, that Jews, like all other people, have a right of self-determination, while I myself, and I've written two books on that, am not a great supporter of nationalism, if you make that claim, then you have to be consistent. That is, if you support the right of self-determination for Jews, you would support it for anyone else, including, of course, for Palestinians. The one right you do not have with self-determination is to exercise it while oppressing or removing others from the land that you claim to be your own. So I would not define myself as anti-Zionist in the sense that I think that all groups, including Jews, have a right of self-determination. I do think, however, that Zionism, as it has evolved and what it has become now, is no longer supportable. I don't think that one can reform it anymore. And I think that the state of Israel, if it wants to become again a normal state, if it wants to be a member of the international community, it must discard Zionism, it must put it on the garbage heap of history, and it must redefine itself going all the way back to 1948. In other words, it has to find a way, together with Palestinians, of how these two groups that live there, 7 million Jews and 7 million Palestinians, how they can share the space. And the kind of dreams, the kinds of policies that are being pursued by the Israeli government today under the mantle of this kind of fanatical, messianic, racist, and Jewish supremacist Zionism, what they try to do is to empty the land of the Palestinians. That's what happened in Gaza. It was an attempt to ethnically cleanse the Palestinians. Israel denied the Nakba and then said that he was doing a second Nakba in Gaza. That failed, of course. The Palestinians are still there, although living, as we just heard, under absolutely atrocious conditions in only a sliver of what was, before the war, one of the most congested areas of the world. But that failure of ethnic cleansing meant that Israel actually conducted the genocidal operation there. That has to be discarded. No one is leaving that place, not the Palestinians, not the Jews. They have to find a way to share it rather than Israel trying to cleanse the territory, both of Gaza and, of course, as we know, also ongoing creeping ethnic cleansing in the West Bank.
2: I wanted to bring into this conversation, in addition to Brown University Holocaust scholar Omer Bartov, author of the new book, Israel, What Went Wrong, I want to bring in Gideon Levy from Tel Aviv, award-winning Israeli journalist who writes for Haaretz. His recent piece is headlined, Zionism

0: them didn't go wrong. It was always built this way. If you can respond to Professor Bartoff and make the argument you made in your piece.
1: Absolutely. Thank you for having me, Amy. I can't agree more with my friend Omer Bartov, Professor Bartov, except of two small remarks which I noted in my piece. The first of them is, and we just heard Professor Bartov now, hesitating, and I understand this hesitation. It's emotionally a very painful process. But he's hesitating in defining himself as an anti-Zionist, and in the same time, he has so much critic, very justified critic, about Zionism. And he comes to the conclusion that Zionism must vanish. So either you are anti-Zionist because it's terrible, or you are a Zionist and you can live with it. But I believe that Omer Bartov cannot live with it, and he says it very clearly. And therefore, there is no room for this hesitation, even though emotionally I went through the same process for an Israeli who was brought up, and Omar and me are the same age. We were brought up in the same city, Tel Aviv. I guess our childhood was quite similar. For us, to release ourselves from Zionism is extremely painful. The second remark, which in my view is more important, is the belief of Omer that Zionism was very justified and had good reason for legitimacy, and Israel has a legitimacy, and then something went wrong. While I'm claiming that from the very beginning, Zionism took a wrong direction. Because the Jews who came to Palestine, like my parents and Omer's parents, had no other place to go, and it was for them really a safe haven. It was the only place they can rescue themselves. But this could have been done in a different way. You don't come to a neighborhood and turn back to the people who lived there centuries before you. And what Zionism did from the very beginning, not it went wrong, it started wrong without the belief or the conviction that we can live together. Zionism never really tried to Palestinians. It was always to conquer them, to transfer them, to take their jobs, to take their lives, to take their properties in order to become the only people who lives between the river and the sea. And here we really differ, because not something went wrong, something started wrong.
0: Have your response.
2: Yes, look, I mean, I also agree with most of what my friend Gideon says. Zionism begins precisely like the movement to which it was responding. That is, there was a rise of ethno-nationalism in Eastern Europe. Polish ethno-nationalism, Ukrainian ethno-nationalism, Lithuanian, Latvian, and of course German. And it emulated exactly these kinds of ideological notions. Only difference was that the Jews, being a minority in Europe, could not realize their ethno-nationalism in Eastern Europe because they had no claim, no stake on the land there. Once they came to Palestine, they started doing exactly what other ethno-nationalisms were doing. And as we know, that was a very violent process in Eastern Europe, where hundreds of thousands, millions of people were removed. Ethnic cleansing was the norm. Populations were unmixed. And Zionism started doing precisely that also in Palestine. But because it moved to Palestine, it moved the Jews to Palestine, it became also a settler colonial movement, because these Jews moved from one continent to another and were trying to take over that land. The goal of Zionism from the very beginning was to stop the existence of Jews as a minority, to create a Jewish majority state. That was the conclusion that they reached, because as a minority in Europe, they came under greater and greater threat. So yes, of course, Zionism, like all ethno-national movements, had violence built into it from the very beginning. And at the same time, until the state was created, those people who came to Palestine in the 20s and 30s, like Gideon's parents, like my mother, we know that had they not left, they would have been murdered. Both Gideon and I would not have been born at all. Had our grandparents not decided to leave Europe and to come there, everybody who was left behind was killed. That's why I say there was a moment when the state was created that a choice faced those who created that state, and they made the wrong choice. They could have created a different state. It would not have been perfect, and no states are. It would not have been perfectly just, and no states are. But there, it definitely made the wrong choice, and that choice determined much of what occurred afterwards. It could have been also corrected over time. The Oslo process was a moment in which people in Israel actually talked about a state of all its citizens. But it failed. In 1995, Rabin, who was a general and was not a great peacenik, but had come to a conclusion that the occupation was no longer supported, in 1995 he was assassinated. He was assassinated because of incitement by Benjamin Netanyahu, who has his blood on his hands to this day. That killed that process and accelerated what we are seeing now as an attempt to entirely empty the land of its Palestinian population. It will fail. It will not succeed, because this sumut by Palestinians will continue. Palestinians will hold on to their land. But that has to, I would say that only going backward and only arguing Zionism was wrong from the beginning, what we need to do now is to think about a future. And that future is a future for both Jews, who are also not leaving, most of them will stay there, for both Jews and Palestinians to find a way to share that space. That is where the conversation, to my mind, has to move now.
3: And Gideon Levy, your response, but also you've talked about the conquest of labor that occurred in the Zionist dispossession long before the creation of the state, and this whole issue of how would Israelis create, or how would Jews create a state where in a territory they were still at that time a minority?
1: Yeah, it's a very complicated question to answer, but for sure, fighting the natives is not the only option. It could have gone hand to hand, and there were times in which there were quite many Palestinians and some Jews who dreamt about such a possibility. An organization like Brit Shalom of Jewish intellectuals who believe that we should, from the very beginning, try to do it together, and not by force, and not by pushing the Palestinians away from here. Now, the main problem of the whole thing is not 48 anymore, because 48, as we all know, is over. The problem is that this very same attitude, this very same policy, never stopped ever since 48. And when you go today to the West Bank, you see exactly the same scenes like in the 20s, in the 30s, in the 40s, the very same scenes with the same cruel, violent methods. Now we are not talking anymore about getting a Jewish state. Now we are not talking anymore about being a majority. Now it's pure colonialism and racism with the pure ambition, which is declared and admitted. A pure Jewish state between the river and the sea. This is Zionism today, and with this, I cannot live.
0: I wanted to end by asking the same question I put to Mohammed Shahada about the Israeli government threatening to file a defamation lawsuit against the New York Times. This is after the paper published a column by Nicholas Kristof headlined "The Silence That Meets the Rape of Palestinians." Kristof details, quote, "the pattern of widespread Israeli sexual violence against men, women, and even children carried out by soldiers, settlers, interrogators, and prison guards." He also wrote about reports alleging dogs were used to sexually abuse Palestinian prisoners. And I wanted to get both your responses very quickly on this. Professor Bartov.
2: Well, I mean, I want to say, just as Mohammed was saying, this is well known. I'm glad that the New York Times published information about that. But in Israel, it's been well known. The Minister of National Security, Itamar Ben-Gvir, has been photographed visiting Israeli jails, humiliating on TV, humiliating Palestinian prisoners. That has become the policy of the country, to abuse, to humiliate, to rape systematically. And what I find, I would say, particularly appalling is that in Israel, and that's part of what happens when a society becomes a genocidal society, generally speaking, apart from some articles in Haaretz and in Plus 972, no one is speaking out. The Physicians Association in Israel has not spoken out. The Bar Association in Israel has not spoken out. Academic associations have not spoken out. University presidents have not. The media is not really interested in that. That is, what you see is a brutalization of Israeli society, a kind of joy at this kind of horror that is happening all over Israeli jails.
0: And we just have 30 seconds, but Gideon Levy, that same question. How Israeli society, as you're in Tel Aviv, is responding to this New York Times report and Israel's threat to sue the Times?
1: And that it is reacting to all the just accusation against Israel by attacking the messenger. Nicola Kristof is a great journalist. I believe to every word he writes. But he's not the only one, as Omar just mentioned. And the only way to fight it for Israel is to attack the messenger. Instead of looking upon ourselves, look at the mirror, realize that in our jails there is a real barbaric catastrophe, and to draw the lessons out of it.
0: We have to leave it there. I thank you very much, Gideon Levy, award-winning Israeli journalist for Haaretz, speaking to us from Tel Aviv. And Omer Bartov, Dean's Professor of Holocaust and Genocide Studies at Brown University. His new book, Israel, What Went Wrong? Israeli-American scholar described by the U.S. Holocaust Memorial Museum as one of the world's leading specialists on the subject of genocide. That does it for our show. Happy birthday to Nicole Shanitzer. I'll be in Atlanta tonight for a screening of Steal the Story, Please, about Democracy Now! At the Tara Theater, and then in Houston, Texas for a benefit screening for KPFT at the River Oaks Theater. Then finally to Austin. Check our website at democracynow.org. I'm Amy Goodman with Juan Gonzalez.

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1: You're listening to the American Democracy Minute, keeping your government by and for the people. Like a stubborn arson-ignited wildfire, partisan gerrymandering keeps flaring up. South Carolina will apparently redistrict after all, after its governor signaled he would call a special session. A special session has also been called in Georgia, and legislation stalled in Maryland may rekindle as well. First to South Carolina, where we had reported the Senate blocked more partisan redistricting by failing to get a two-thirds vote to extend the session. The South Carolina Daily Gazette reports that Governor Henry McMaster informed legislative leaders he would call a special session, which does not need a two-thirds vote, to redistrict by May 26th. After initially resisting calls to redistrict, May 13th, Georgia Governor Brian Kemp called a special session for June 17th to redraw congressional districts for 2028, saying he had no choice after the Supreme Court's Calais decision. While it won't affect the midterm, it could dismember as many as five black majority-minority districts before the 2028 election. Notice reports multiple sources confirm Maryland Senate President Bill Ferguson, who previously helped to block redistricting, may be preparing to rekindle the redrawing of Maryland's congressional districts. Notice also quotes New Jersey Senate President as taking a real hard look at redistricting. We've linked the local reporting and more on this gerrymandering firefight at AmericanDemocracyMinute.org. I'm Brian Beal.
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1: It's 62 out there with overcast skies. Tonight, expect light drizzle with a high of 79 and a low of 49. The chance of rain is 59% and winds will reach 17. Tomorrow, we'll see more light drizzle, a high of 87 and a low of 53, with just a 7% chance of 7, while Sunday is set for moderate rain showers, a high of 63 and a strong chance of rain at 82%. This is Emily Button, your weekend weather princess, reminding you, my sparkle, your skies from the WFNU LP 94.1 FM weather deck.

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0: 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I am Connor Mayer from St. Paul, Minnesota. 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
1: 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Connor, do you want to say hello to him?
2: Hello, Facebook Live. How are you?
1: Something going on with your headset?
2: No, I just can't hear out of this ear.
1: Maybe it's your ear.
2: No, it's the headset.
3: When was the last time you had your ears cleaned up?
1: Yeah.
2: It's the board.
1: You know, you need to use the microphone.
2: It's the board.
1: It's the board.
3: You should be hearing. Maybe it's the headphones.
2: Yeah.
1: Yeah, because I can hear. Now?
3: Can you hear both?
2: I can hear both. Can you hear both? Can you hear both?
1: You can?
2: Can you hear both?
1: All right.
2: Yes.
3: Okay, great. Scott fixed it. The tech guy.
1: I'm a tech guy now. Awesome. Well, we haven't been on in a couple weeks. We'll find out what you're up to. We got a lot of talk about. We got Timberwolves and Wild have both been eliminated since the last time.
2: No, Wild eliminated. Wolves are still playing.
1: They are?
2: Yeah, game six tonight.
1: Oh, well, then we better talk about that. You going?
2: No, I know some people are.
1: Well, I would hope so.
2: Katie and Phil.
1: What?
2: They're going.
1: Oh, then we're going to have to hear from Katie about.
2: What time do you get there?
3: I probably won't get there until 8. Starts at 8:30.
1: What time would you go if you were going?
2: A lot of those crazy Timberwolves fans get there early.
1: Well, they probably only let you in a certain.
3: I have a real fun event that I'm going to beforehand, Connor, that you might have gone to already. Bridgeview Fun Fest.
2: Oh, where's that?
3: At your old school, Focus Beyond.
1: Have you been to that?
2: No.
1: Oh.
3: You've never been? Oh, my gosh, Connor.
1: You said, excuse me, I have bad allergies, so I might cough a little. I'm sorry.
3: So, 360 Colborne is the address, 5 to 8 p.m. It's a fundraiser for Bridgeview School. So, it's a carnival, and the school is for people with disabilities. And they have, at the carnival, they have a cakewalk.
1: Oh, I like those.
3: They do bingo, a petting zoo.
2: Do they have popcorn?
3: They have popcorn. There's a DJ.
2: Is it Highland popcorn?
3: No, it's not Highland popcorn. You know, that would be something for next year to talk about getting Highland popcorn in there. There's a DJ. There's a silent auction. There's a plant sale. What else is there?
1: Wow.
3: Lots of fun stuff.
1: Nice.
3: The Vulcans sometimes come there in their fire truck.
1: Those guys.
2: Is Dusty soon going to be there?
3: I don't know. He doesn't work there anymore, but he might still go to say hey to everybody.
2: Remember when I was in school, we played against those team, the Vulcans. They whooped our arse.
3: You played against the Vulcans
2: in kickball.
3: Oh, fun!
1: You didn't have this carnival back when you were there?
2: No, we didn't.
1: Sounds like a fun thing.
3: It's really fun.
1: It's carnival season. I think it's starting now that it's sort of summer.
2: I think Highland Popcorn's somewhere tomorrow.
1: Highland Popcorn. Well, if anyone from Highland Popcorn is listening, they're more than welcome to call in.
2: They're at a church.
1: Oh.
2: Tomorrow. I'm Snelling and I got to have my general manager say more things about it.
1: Okay, well, if your general manager is willing to call in and say more things about the church where did you say, on Summit?
2: Snelling Avenue.
1: Snelling Avenue. Yeah, we'll get some more details on that, I'm assuming. So we got lots to talk about. Where do you want to start, buddy?
2: Let's talk about the Wild collapse.
1: All right. So, are you talking about just the one game that they collapsed?
2: Yep.
1: What were you? I'm sure you're watching.
2: I was watching it. I was like, just swing the puck towards empty net.
1: Well, let's set it up first. They were up 3-0, right?
2: Yep. And then Avalanche scored. It'd be like, we're still up 3-1. If we get in the empty net, go home for game six.
1: And we were up 3-1 with like a minute left, and they scored a couple goals?
2: Yeah.
1: Is that true?
2: Yeah, that's true.
1: Anything else?
2: We just blew it.
1: Were you yelling at the TV?
2: I was like, I knew it. We're not a true contender.
1: Well, we didn't really make the – I mean, we made the one trade super early, but we didn't add at the deadline. I think we were done then.
2: Yeah, we were done.
1: So, it goes into overtime. What are you thinking?
2: I'm thinking, hey, win one. It's a series again. 3-2, going back home. Chance to force it to.
1: And when they score, do you like throw things at the team?
2: Man, heartbroken. Oh. Just hit it towards the empty net. This game would have been over.
1: Did it ever cross your mind? Jeez, Scott's always right.
2: It did for a little while.
1: Yeah.
2: I was right 2 times, you were right 3 times.
1: No,
2: so.
1: I said I know how it eventually ends, and it always ends this way, eventually. So thoughts, what do they have to do for next year?
2: They gotta fire Hines.
1: Oh, so this was a coaching problem.
2: Probably. They don't have the right coach.
1: Okay, so all they have to do is fire the coach and they'll be fine?
2: Will they extend Quinn Hughes? Here's my personally.
1: Yeah, thinking, it's your show.
2: The reason why they got Quinn Hughes because they thought they were going to go on a Stanley Cup run.
1: That's probably true. So they didn't.
2: What, will they? Could they?
1: Are they far away? Like, they had a good season, right?
2: I think they're far away than we thought.
1: Okay, so what would you, if you're in charge, you fire the coach, you said.
2: I would think about, if I was in charge, I'd think about, should I re-sign Quinn Hughes?
1: How do you not? Isn't he really good?
2: Yeah, you should.
1: Okay.
2: But if you want to go far,
1: yep,
2: you have to get a number one center.
1: So they need a free agent.
2: Yep.
1: Do we have money to do that?
2: Well, the reason Eck was injured, that screwed
1: us.
2: Isn't
1: he hurt every playoffs?
2: Yeah, we missed Eck, so that ran.
1: But he was hurt last playoffs too. Yeah. Maybe we should get rid of him. We don't have him anyways when it matters.
2: As the longer the series went along, when we beat Dallas.
1: Yep.
2: He was in there. He was doing well.
1: Right.
2: But we ran out of gas without Jonas Brodin and Eck.
1: Okay.
2: The longer they were out, the more harder it was for us to win.
1: That probably makes sense. So do you keep him since he's never healthy? Or what do you do there?
2: I keep him. He's under. Oh.
1: There's a ghost.
3: Microphone's flying everywhere.
2: He's under contract next year.
1: Okay, but I mean, do you trade him for someone that might stay healthy? Like, what? You haven't given me any solutions other than fire. I can't believe just firing the
2: what
1: coach.
2: What if?
1: Yeah, tell me.
2: We sign Matthew Tkachuk. What if?
1: Okay, he's pretty good.
2: We would have been on a run. We would have been in the Stanley Cup final.
1: Okay, well, it's over now. So
2: I know it's over.
1: We got to talk about next year. I need solutions.
2: Next year, they go back to the second round, I think.
1: But no, but. That who cares about that? We want to go further. How do we go further?
2: We resign Quinn Hughes.
1: Yep.
2: All right. If we want
1: fire
2: to sign John Heinsohn's contract extension, I'm starting to question, do we have the right head coach?
1: Okay, I think that's fair. Do you know that John Hines is 0-6 in elimination games?
2: Yep.
1: Doesn't that bother you?
2: That bugs me. Bugs me.
1: Okay, so... I'm more confused by
2: when we don't face elimination, we do well.
1: This is off topic, but I'm a little confused by your Michigan State pants. What the heck am I looking at? Where'd you get those?
2: My cousin Michael gave me.
1: Oh, okay. So you have a cousin that went there?
2: Yeah.
1: Oh, that makes sense.
2: By default.
1: He went there by default? What does that mean?
2: He wanted to play football, and then he tore his knee out, and then he chose track.
3: We have someone watching on Facebook that I know, and I think Connor, you know her too, perhaps. Her name is Celeste.
1: Hi, Celeste.
3: Yeah.
1: Hi.
3: Do you know Celeste? She used to go to Focus Beyond.
2: Oh, yes, I did.
3: All right.
2: Yes,
3: oh. Hi, Celeste.
1: Thanks for watching and listening. Back to your cousin Michael. So he chose to go to Michigan State for football.
2: Because he thought he was going to make the team, and he said, yeah, you know what? I'll try track.
1: So he tried track instead, then hurt his knee.
2: No, he didn't hurt his knee.
1: You just said he blew his knee out.
2: No, I took that back.
1: Oh, you didn't take it back, but okay. So his knee's fine.
2: Yeah, he wanted to play football,
1: right.
2: But he just thought, you know what, I'm going to change to track.
1: Oh, okay. So he's doing track at Michigan State.
2: He did. He already graduated.
1: Okay, and he brought you the pants.
2: Yep.
1: I thought you were in him because your best friend went there.
2: Who's best friend?
1: Yours.
2: Oh, I do not know.
1: Kirk Cousins.
2: Yeah. I'm not wearing it because of that.
1: I thought you were because your bestie went there.
2: Well, he's not my bestie anymore. I remember that quote.
1: Yep. Let me hear it.
2: He was on the show. He said, well, I heard you're living the east side of St. Paul. Let's hang out sometime.
1: Yeah, he was going to bring his van over and you guys were going to hang out. And
2: no show up.
1: Nothing. Nope. Nada. Bupkis.
2: And first of all, I don't live in the east side of St. Paul.
1: Yeah, well, that was a problem right there, but
2: you don't need to worry about it. My new best friend is Kyler Murray.
1: Your new best friend is Kyler Murray.
2: Yeah, he'll win the job.
1: Well, they didn't bring him here not to win the job.
2: There's a competition.
1: All right, so we're putting a bow on the Wild. The Wild are done. Finished.
2: Yeah, they're done.
1: All right, so do you want to talk a little? What's going on with the Vikings? Are they doing like workouts or what's going on?
2: They got the schedule. They're opening back to.
1: Oh yeah, let's talk. What they did the big schedule release last night or last week, depending on
2: Green Bay first, then Chicago.
1: What interests you on the schedule?
2: My interest is they got to beat division teams first. It'd be good to start.
1: So I didn't see it. They I thought I heard though they might open up against Green Bay.
2: They do.
1: Is that true?
2: It is. They play Green Bay week 1.
1: You like that?
2: And they don't have Micah Parsons.
1: Okay, that's good.
2: Michael Parsons.
1: Okay.
2: They don't have Michael
1: Parsons. So that's the only thing on the schedule that.
2: And then.
1: Give me some highlights. I didn't see it.
2: My highlight is without Micah Parsons, will probably be favorite.
1: Okay, okay, that's fair. Give me some highlights of the schedule. Like, did you must have watched that. You watch everything.
2: Yeah, I like that schedule. We don't play San Francisco. We play Buffalo on Monday Night Football.
1: We actually do play San Francisco.
2: It's Mexico City.
1: Well, then why'd you say we don't play them?
2: So it looks like San Fran's the home team because they're close to Mexico.
1: Okay. That's the only one I knew because I saw it like earlier in the week. They're going to go to Mexico and play.
2: And they're going to have to play the week after. Our bye is
1: Mexico's
2: early.
1: Not that far away. In fact, it might be closer than San Francisco. So
2: our bye is early.
1: Is it?
2: Week 6.
1: Is that good, bad?
2: That's good.
1: That's good?
2: If we start out 4-2 mm-hmm. or 5-1.
1: That's what you're thinking.
2: That's a success.
1: Do we go anywhere cold at the end of the year?
2: We don't have cold. We have cold weather games, or very few.
1: Maybe I can pull it up since you're not doing a very good job of telling
2: me. We have 3 cold weather games.
1: At the end of the year?
2: Yeah. We finish at home against Chicago.
1: Oh, that's not cold.
2: We start at home, finish at home.
1: Okay, but that wouldn't be cold. It's indoors. Let's see if I can get this. I don't want to buy tickets.
2: StubHub?
1: Yeah, I didn't want to buy tickets. That's not what I want. This is not going well. I'm so bad. Viking schedule. Preseason games. Okay, here we go. All right, so let's see. Let's go through this. Vikings-Packers, you're right, is the first game. It's a Sunday afternoon?
2: Yeah, they'll flex it to Sunday night, but
1: they can't flex the first game of the year.
2: They might.
1: Then they go to the Bears, but that's good because it won't be cold. It's going to be that's September 20th. So that's good, right?
2: Yep.
1: Then they go to Tampa, another warm game.
2: Another warm game.
1: Then they play the Dolphins at home. Then they go to New Orleans. That's indoors, another warm game. Yep. Then they're at home against the Vikings, against the Colts. Then they go to Detroit, warm.
2: Warm.
1: They play at home against the Bills. Oh, November 15th, Packers. That could be chilly.
2: That could be.
1: Then the one you talked about, the 22nd, is in Mexico. Then they're home again. Home again. Oh, they go to New England in December. That's going to be cold.
2: Brutal. Brutal cold.
1: That's not a good one. Then they're home. Then they're home. They're in New York. The Jets. In January 3rd. And you're right. They ended home against the Packers. So
2: what's their week 18 game?
1: Week 18?
2: Yeah.
1: What's the date of? Is that the last game of the year?
2: Yeah, I think it's January 9th.
1: January 10th, they play the Bears at home. It just says to be announced. I don't know what time.
2: Yep.
1: Maybe Sunday night or something. So does that schedule seem that hard?
2: Yeah, no, it doesn't.
1: I mean, the division's probably the best division in football, right?
2: Yep.
1: You're not giving you're giving me nothing.
2: The reason
1: I'm not here to talk to myself.
2: I think we will start out 5-0.
1: Really? Okay.
2: Win the first 2 games, be 2-0. I think this is going to be a 5-1 start.
1: Who are you nervous about this year?
2: I'm nervous about our defense.
1: Well, okay. That's fair.
2: Nervous
1: about what teams are you nervous about playing?
2: Well, I'm nervous about the Packers.
1: Yeah, they're going to be good.
2: Nervous about the Bills.
1: They're going to be good.
2: Josh Allen, they're always good. Did they make the playoffs last year?
1: Yeah.
2: Josh Allen, you're good. I think I'm going to be worried about the Bears.
1: Yep.
2: But the Saints, no. Colts, maybe.
1: Jets, cold weather might be tough.
2: I think, where's Kirk Cousins going to?
1: He's on the Raiders.
2: We don't play him this year.
1: No. We play Atlanta, though, if yep. I remember what I read.
2: Michael Penix Jr.
1: Yeah. So what's, I mean, easy schedule, hard? What's
2: it's
1: your...
2: medium. Medium schedule.
1: Okay, so.
2: Third place schedule.
1: Fair enough. What do you have a bold prediction already?
2: My bold prediction is 13-4.
1: 13-4. That's probably, that might win the whole league.
2: Yeah.
1: So you're predicting we're going to the Super Bowl?
2: Yep.
1: Have you ever not predicted that?
2: I never have. I never not predicted.
1: That we're going to the Super Bowl?
2: Yeah.
1: Are we going to win the Super Bowl?
2: We'll make the playoffs for sure.
1: You think that? Okay.
2: Because Murray will be great.
1: Yeah, so I was going to. So are you excited with that for Murray?
2: Yeah, I'm excited for Murray. I just think JJ needs another year to learn.
1: I think JJ needs to go away.
2: Maybe you think that.
1: I do.
2: He doesn't prove it. He hasn't proved it.
1: I don't think he proved it in college. Is that an outrageous take, even though they won the national
2: championship?
1: Michigan,
2: it was so good. They ran over.
1: Yeah, that's my point.
2: Because if he comes out, and he injures himself first 3 weeks, he's out.
1: Are you happy with our draft?
2: Yeah.
1: That since we don't have a GM?
2: I'm happy.
1: Okay.
2: Well, we have a GM.
1: We know we don't.
2: Intern.
1: Well, that doesn't count.
2: Do they want to get one?
1: They're trying to get one, yeah.
2: How about Lester Bagley?
1: I don't think that's his role.
2: Who's calling you?
1: I don't know. I'm checking to see. It's not sure what this is all about.
2: Baseball?
1: No, it's Kirk Cousins.
2: What? Uh-oh.
3: He heard you talking Uh-oh. About him.
1: He says, what do you mean we're not friends anymore?
2: Uh-oh, you lost it. You lost it, boy. You should have proved it. You should have told me ahead of time.
1: All he had to do was show up, Kirk, and you were, Kurt and you were friends. Yeah. In your minivan. I think you drove the minivan to Vegas?
2: I don't know. I hang out with Joe Mauer more times than I ever hang out with Kirk Cousins.
1: You're hanging out with Joe Mauer?
2: Really big game stuff.
1: You know what? I've seen Joe Mauer twice in the last 2 weeks.
3: Oh, wow.
2: And where'd you see him at?
1: So, our varsity baseball team went and watched our middle school play two different times, and the game was a little long, and Joe Mauer coaches his little kid in Mendota Heights, and they were on the field right behind us getting ready for the game.
2: Is it son or daughter?
1: I just said son.
2: Yeah, he's a great coach.
1: How do you know?
2: He was a good leader for the Twins. He was one of the best hitters of all time.
1: Yeah. Yeah, so he coaches his little guy. It's pretty funny.
2: Who won the game?
1: I didn't stay for their game.
2: Who won the game?
1: I didn't stay, buddy.
2: You didn't?
1: Well, I mean, I don't really know the Mauer family or their kids, so no, I didn't watch their game.
2: Joe Mauer's dad passed.
1: Well, that's too bad. Huh. Like years ago, I think?
2: A couple years ago.
1: Okay.
2: The really big game is at CHS Field this year.
1: The what?
2: Really big game is at CHS Field.
1: All right, so let's talk about tell everyone what is the really big game.
2: So the really big game is for people with disabilities to come together
1: awesome
2: once
1: event.
2: A year to play softball.
1: Yeah, so it's been at Crete. That might be Creighton. It's been at Creighton, right?
2: It's at Creighton. Now they changed it to CHS Field. They thought, we should do something bigger.
1: That's fun. So when is that?
2: And we thought, CHS Field would be a good fit.
1: Yeah, that's bigger. When
3: that's
1: is
3: like
1: that?
3: Big leagues right there, Connor.
1: Yeah, it's where the Saints play.
2: Yep.
1: So when's that game?
2: August sometime.
1: Oh, not till August. You have some time to practice. Do you sing this song when you go there?
2: Yeah.
1: So what else do they do there? Tell people. Because people can come watch if they're in this big place.
2: And they play games too.
1: Food?
2: They have food. Highland Popcorn was there last year.
1: Okay, nice. So Highland Popcorn's there. They have, I'm sure, hot dogs.
2: They have hot dogs.
1: You don't seem very excited about it.
2: I've been doing it for years.
1: Yeah. And then
2: the reason why they switched it, because a lot of people are hitting home runs at Creighton.
1: Well, then there's this guy claims to have hit a home run. Right?
2: I almost did last year. If it went up a little bit, it would have been gone.
1: So this guy claims to have hit a home run. For those of you listening and those of you that have been listening, we had Joe Maurer on here a couple years ago. And I asked Joe Maurer, because Connor's been known to...
3: bend the truth a little.
1: Bend the truth a tad. And I go, this guy claims he had a home run, Joe. Is it true? And for those of you that were not listening, he did confirm that he hit a home
2: run.
1: Can
2: you go find it? Go find his clip. Yeah.
3: I can look for it. Definitely.
1: Katie, we'll see if he can...
3: We can replay that.
1: Wait, are you accusing... I was helping you here. You
2: no,
1: me a
2: I just think that Joe... If we Joe Maurer confirmed
1: that he hit a...
2: No, you don't need to do that. Katie.
1: Hold on, please. So, yeah, so anything else about the big game you want to talk about? Because it's such a good event.
2: I'm excited for it to move to a bigger place. They thought, hey, let's move to the bigger place.
1: Professional.

0: I would have to say he would probably be at the top of the list.
1: Who is your what's your prediction for the Twins next year?
0: For the Twins this year?
1: Yes.
0: Well, we'll see. It's still
1: liar.
0: Yeah, busy off season. I know that they're still trying to sign some players.
2: They're still trying.
0: I do know that they have a good core coming back, so it'll be fun to
3: we'll get
0: to
3: them
0: see
3: next
0: what
3: year,
0: new
3: Joe.
0: Additions come and can help the squad. So I hope to see them back in postseason baseball.
1: So how will Michael A. Taylor fit in all this if Buxton's the starting center fielder?
3: A random player that he has Joe Mauer.
0: Yeah, I don't know. It'll be interesting.
3: I don't know
0: because
3: I don't know who he is.
0: How things shake out.
3: Why would you ask him about him?
0: What type of players come in?
1: No, I do know Michael
0: I know me personally. I'd love to see Buxton back out there running around in the outfield. But, those sort of things seem to kind of shake themselves out in spring training and as the season kind of progresses. So it'll be interesting. I hope Byron's healthy.
3: I forgot about that.
0: And everybody's healthy so that they can go out there and compete for those jobs.
1: Congratulations on your new book.
0: Thank you. Yes, we're very excited. I partnered with Joe Schmidt to.
2: You got to bring that book.
0: Put a book, a children's book, out there,
1: I don't know what that book.
0: What I'm really excited about is that all the sales from that.
3: Do you have books
0: that
3: at your
0: book are going to go to Highland Friendship Club and an organization called Thumbs Up. So hopefully we can sell a lot of books and. We can use your platform, Connor, to maybe get the word out to go to joemauerbook.com.
2: Well, hey, that's where you can pick up the
3: Absolutely.
2: Book, Connor.
3: All right, one final question because Joe's got a super busy day, Connor. Do you have one?
1: I don't know.
3: Okay.
0: Yeah, Connor and I know each other real well.
3: Yeah, you talk all the time.
0: Listeners, so it's good to hear your voice, and I hope I get you on my team next year for the big game for Highland Friendship
3: Here
0: Club.
3: It comes.
1: Yep.
3: And then Joe... next month, when Connor's popcorn shop opens in Highland, you'll have to stop by. Highland
0: Absolutely.
3: Popcorn. Awesome. Well,
0: absolutely. I love popcorn.
3: Thanks so much for taking time.
2: Maybe it was in the very beginning.
3: I must have asked him at the beginning.
2: Let's just quickly.
3: We do have to get this confirmed.
4: All right, Connor, take it away.
1: Joe Mauer, thank you for coming.
3: It must be before
2: right before that? Okay.
3: Yeah.
2: Way beginning.
1: We don't have to look it up. We don't have to.
4: Before Connor.
2: Are you sure? You don't want to hear it?
3: I think people want to know that he confirmed you hit a home run.
0: Hey, Connor, how you doing?
1: Good, how are you?
3: Hi, Joe. I'm Scott, but I'm not that important. Just talk to Connor.
0: Hi, Scott. Well, thanks for having me on your show, you guys.
3: Thanks for joining us. All right, Connor, take it away.
1: Joe Mauer, thank you for coming.
3: Oh, maybe not.
2: Wow.
3: It's there somewhere.
2: We got to make sure that we get him back on so to confirm your home run.
3: I know he did confirm it.
2: Yeah.
3: Somewhere in there, he confirmed that Connor hit a home run. But, all right, so you're excited for the big game. It sounds like he wants you on his team.
1: Yeah.
3: I'm just curious that you have a Hall of Fame baseball player on, and you asked him about Michael A. Taylor.
1: Well, I'm sorry I did that.
3: No, I think.
1: I thought.
3: Don't be sorry. It's hilarious.
1: It was a good option when Byron was hurt.
3: We got rid of him, too, after you asked that question.
1: We did.
3: Do you think the Twins went, we had to get rid of this guy.
1: So, do you know a writer named Aaron Gleeman from The Athletic?
3: So, it's funny he's asking this question. Why are you asking this question? Because he knows the answer to this question.
1: Because I thought he was working for the Twins.
3: Wait, why are you asking me about Aaron Gleeman? Is that the real reason you're asking?
1: Yeah.
3: You're not asking him because he's related to me?
1: I'm asking.
3: You're not asking because he's related to
1: me? Is he related to you?
3: Yeah, he's my cousin.
1: Oh.
2: Oh, and you're
3: telling me you didn't know that.
1: Who is it? Is this mom?
3: I'm not getting into the family tree with you.
1: Is this mom your sister?
3: No. Are you telling me you didn't know this?
1: No,
3: you
1: I did not know this. I did not know this.
3: He's my cousin.
1: The reason why
3: why do you ask?
1: Because I heard him on the radio saying The Athletic told him not to cover the Twins anymore.
3: That's true. So he's doing it himself. Your boss is texting me.
1: Who's on the phone? I can't hear.
3: You're right.
2: You got to ask him about that church on Snelling. We need more info.
3: Yeah. Hang on. I'm telling him to call in, which I hate doing, by the way.
1: So I think the reason why he left is the Athletic told him, hey, why don't you do something?
3: So they didn't want him to, they didn't want him to cover the Twins because why? The Twins are bad. They don't need people.
1: They don't need people.
3: So you, so

0: So he went out on his own, and you can buy his newsletter if you want.
1: Yeah.
0: Are you going to do that?
1: Here's what I said. I heard him say, I said, okay. He wanted to do what he loved, so he thought it wasn't a bad idea, so they told him, hey, why don't you cover national news or sports desk thing or national baseball? He said, I wanted to go Twins.
0: Whoa.
1: I'm obsessed with the Twins. If it doesn't, if it changes, I'm going to leave. And then he picked his own show.
0: So now he went out on his own because his dream was to cover the Twins, and
1: they said, nope, you're not doing it.
2: Well, what was the book he wrote?
1: I don't know.
0: I'm trying to get your boss to call about this. This what?
1: What'd he say?
0: Oh, okay. He's calling.
1: All right.
0: About this alleged event.
1: He can't hear.
0: Well, he hasn't called yet. No, he couldn't hear.
1: Oh, there you go.
0: There we go.
1: What'd he say?
3: Hey, Goog, how are you?
0: Would you call this show professional or semi-professional? Would you consider this a professional show or just...
1: Hey, Carnage Corner. How are you?
0: Caller. Yeah, what a surprise.
4: Sir, can you speak into the mic, please?
0: Right, he doesn't. Right, he doesn't. Right, he's right, never been on the radio
1: all before. Right, all right, all right.
4: Yeah, better. I can't hear otherwise. So, from one HOF to another, I figure I better...
0: Yeah, so Connor mentioned some event, alleged event tomorrow, maybe at a church, maybe on Snelling. Can you confirm or deny any of this? For Highland Popcorn.
4: I can confirm that it is, it's called the Eco-Friendly Fair. It is on Summit Avenue.
0: That's what I said,
1: by
0: the way.
1: My bad, sorry.
0: But he corrected me as always.
4: And it's at the Hope, wait, I got to try and find it. It's at some Hope Church. Forgive me for those of you listening if I'm, but it's...
0: Hope's a great name for
2: it's
0: a church.
2: The
4: Let me see
2: house?
4: If I can
0: Katie's
4: locate
0: got it. Katie's got
4: the exact.
0: It. Katie has it.
2: It is the House
4: Katie
2: of Hope.
4: It?
2: Yep. House of Hope Presbyterian at 797 Summit Avenue.
1: And I'm going with
4: House
1: you.
4: Of Hope. We will be sharing space with our friends from Summit Brewery.
1: I'm going with them.
0: Oh, you're
4: They'll
0: going
4: be
0: to?
4: Handing
1: yeah.
4: out their
1: I'm going
4: new
1: with good.
4: I think it's new. Forgive me.
0: Did you know
4: samples of their non-alcoholic beverages, which will go very well with popcorn?
1: I'm going. Good.
0: Did you know your boss was going with you?
1: Yeah.
0: The chaperone.
4: Are you talking to him or me?
1: Yeah,
0: I'm talking to you.
1: I'm going with you, Goog. Remember?
4: You are going with. Well, I would hope so.
0: Okay.
1: I am.
0: So that is it. An all-day event or what? What?
4: That's from I believe 12 to 3.
0: Okay.
4: Hopefully the rain holds off.
0: It's not supposed to rain until late tomorrow night, so you should.
4: And then
0: be good.
4: Sunday will be at an event which I don't recall what it is for,
1: Urban
4: but that one looks like a potential rain out.
1: Is it at Urban Academy?
0: Sunday.
4: Connor talking to the mic, pal.
1: Is it at Urban Academy on Sunday?
4: Thank you. That's where it's located, but I don't know who, what the event is. I don't recall.
1: All right.
2: Besides popcorn at tomorrow's event at House of Hope Presbyterian Church, there will also be baby goats.
0: Ooh. What?
4: What?
2: Yes.
4: Baby goats?
2: Baby goats.
0: To pet, right?
2: To pet, I guess.
4: You know, in a past life, I was called the goat.
0: Only by himself, so it doesn't really count, but that's
4: No,
0: okay.
4: not. I had a few others.
0: Do you know, is that true, Connor?
1: I don't know. Maybe it is true.
0: Okay. Connor, I don't know. He's very tame today. I don't know what's going on. I don't know if he's nervous about the Timberwolves, which we haven't talked about yet. We will later.
1: Yeah.
0: We will in a little bit. Okay. So that's a fun of any other big events coming up this summer?
1: There's a Meet the Maker.
0: Wait, can you hold on a second?
4: Yeah.
0: Connor.
1: What?
0: What time is it?
1: It's 11 o'clock.
0: What does it mean?
1: You're listening to the hottest radio show on the planet, Frogtown Community Radio in Carnage Corner. Right here on...
0: That's my favorite part.
1: The Mark Hughes Studio.
0: I can almost, in my head, know he's about to turn and look at the wall.
1: I can't read it without turning.
0: That was awesome.
2: Good
0: job.
2: Professional.
0: Professionally done. All right, let's get back to summer events with Highland Popcorn.
1: I think there's a
4: summer meeting. Events. We've got several...
1: Meet the Maker June 26th at the Minnetonka Loons and Barley's.
0: Is that true?
1: That's true.
4: Say that again.
1: There is a Meet the Maker.
0: Maybe you don't know yet.
1: Meet the Maker June 26th at sometime in June at the Minnetonka.
4: No, while you're half right, it is June 26th at the Lunds and Barley's Navarre store.
0: Where's that?
4: Navarre is somewhere between Minnetonka and Wayzata.
0: Oh, sort of right.
4: Yes.
1: Navarre? I've never heard of it.
0: Me either, Connor. Never heard of that.
4: Yep.
1: I just call it Minnetonka.
0: Yeah, but if you call it Minnetonka, they're going to go the wrong store.
4: Right, because there are actual stores called Minnetonka.
0: Which we've been to together, I believe.
1: Yeah, we have.
0: I think that's where
4: out in Ridgedale, and then there's one on Highway 7 that's considered Minnetonka.
0: I think Minnetonka might have been when he took all the taco meat. Remember that day?
1: I did. I remember.
0: I'm not doing that again. Not doing that again. Nope. He goes, I don't want this. I go, how'd it get on your plate? He goes, I don't know. I took it all.
4: Right.
0: That was right. Awesome.
1: Like, lesson learned.
4: He did do it again at Egan just a few weeks ago.
0: Oh.
1: Oh.
0: Well, those two times. He'll never do it again after those two times.
4: Right.
0: All right. So you got that coming up. Any other?
4: Yeah, we've got some local events. I'll have to get the dates.
0: We got time, it sounds like.
4: Yep. Some local music at the bridge, which is here in Highland Park. That's a fun event. They have a cover band that performs, and we sell popcorn. They have a couple food trucks and some lawn games, and those are fun. And then there'll be another one. I forget the date that... Scott, you participated in a Wandering Leaf Brewery last year.
0: I did. Remember that, Kyle?
4: Speaking of rain, except it did rain for a while.
0: It did rain on us.
4: Yep. So we'll be doing that again. I have to get the official dates.
0: They had music there, too. That was fun.
1: They did.
4: Then, of course, there is no event bigger than our Minnesota State Fair.
0: Yeah, I want to bring something up about that.
4: Well, yes, please do, Katie's benefit. Will probably be interested.
0: So Connor, Goog, and I will be back. Same spot, right?
4: Same spot.
0: Same building, the merchandise building.
4: Oh, breaking news.
0: Time out, breaking news.
4: I may get in a slight trouble. I don't think I will, but considering he needs me to work the fair, but I'm going to break this news anyways.
0: Too.
4: Your favorite nonprofit Highland Popcorn booth at the fair is expanding 5 extra feet.
0: What? Ooh, I'm going to have more room? What?
4: Yes, yes.
0: I can use that. I'm kind of gaining weight. I could use that extra 5 feet. I haven't gained 5 feet.
4: It'll be nice for when Connor's in the booth because he pretty much took up.
0: Yeah, when Connor's there, Goog and I, I have to sit on Goog's lap when Connor comes in. So.
4: Yep. So that's a little bit of breaking news.
0: I've got some breaking news. I might have found a ride in my car each night afterwards, but that's a different conversation. But
4: yeah, I heard that rumor too.
0: Yeah, the breaking news for Katie, Connor, we're very close to the band show.
2: Oh, are you going to talk about the free concerts?
0: Yeah. Oh,
2: I was
0: she knows.
2: Tell you.
0: She knows. No, we know.
1: She knows.
0: Connor, do you know? Connor doesn't know. Katie, well, go ahead. Spoil it, Katie. Goog's favorite.
2: Hold on.
0: Yeah, you're going to.
1: Where's the band show?
0: Well, I don't know if we're thinking the same one, but I bet we are.
4: No, we have to be. There's no doubt she's on board.
1: The Shakopee Theater?
4: Hello.
0: No,
1: that's
0: the band show.
4: Thank you so much.
0: Here it is. They'll be there, right next to us.
4: There it is.
0: Goog will give you a little example.
1: Arrested Development.
4: That was last year.
0: Sugar Hill Gang.
4: Yes.
2: You know what you guys need for Highland Popcorn is some tracksuits.
0: Yeah, we do powder blue or something.
2: Yes.
4: Katie, I have a red Adidas tracksuit.
2: Nice. But you got to get the Highland Popcorn logo on there.
4: A little bit more LL.
0: I don't have one.
4: Than Sugar Hill Gang.
0: I don't have one. Is Goog singing yet?
2: We got a drummer in the studio.
4: Yes, other than, EWF, as their friends call them. I mean, this is... Now, look, I'm going to probably come across maybe not so
0: hip
4: well here, but I've had the privilege, I'll start by saying, I've seen a lot of concerts in my life. There was only one group that was on my bucket list that I have not seen, and they are coming to our Minnesota State Fair this summer.
2: This is the only one you haven't seen?
4: If someone says, who would you want to see in concert that you haven't seen before? They are number one. Awesome. Always.
0: Be careful about fulfilling your bucket list. I purposely don't, because once you fill it, I think you're done.
4: Well, that's a fair point.
0: I have not. There's one left on mine, and I know the second I do it, I'm gone. And you'll have to do the show with Connor.
4: Who would be left on yours?
0: WrestleMania.
5: WrestleMania!
0: Concerts?
4: Wait.
0: I've seen every concert I
4: want to
0: see. No,
4: I would agree with WrestleMania.
0: Yeah,
1: it will not come here.
0: I've seen every...
1: unless...
0: I don't think there's one left. Connor, is there a concert? I think I've asked you this. Is there any concert, any person? It can be dead or
1: Bob
0: alive.
1: Bob Dylan.
0: You want to see Bob Dylan? I feel like you have.
1: I think he's playing at Shakopee.
0: I think he did.
4: Yeah, he's going to the new amphitheater.
0: Oh, he is.
2: Oh, cool.
0: Well, you can go to that.
1: I will.
0: Is he left? Do you tell your family this?
1: My dad knew that.
0: So, all right. So Connor might be fulfilling.
4: I can tell you two people who will not be going to that.
1: You and Goog.
0: Yep.
2: Three people.
1: He's like 85.
0: If Bob Dylan was sitting next to me right now and started singing, I would leave.
1: He's 85.
0: I don't care if it was when he was 25.
1: In 20 years, he'll be 105. That's all.
0: Fair enough.
1: All
0: well, he'd probably still be in concert, him and Bruce.
1: Bruce.
4: Yeah, the wheel the old, in the, on a,
0: yeah,
4: in
0: the
4: a
0: old
4: wheelchair.
0: Geezer tour.
1: Bruce is a lot younger than him.
0: A lot, yeah. What is Bruce, 85?
1: He's 76.
0: Oh, that's super young. No, anyways, yeah, and then there was a couple other Yacht Rock review, I think.
2: Oh, yeah, I saw that too.
4: Yeah, that one will be good.
1: Do you have a game tonight?
4: Go ahead. Fellas. Yep. And Katie, you weren't there. Well, so back to the band show. So last year, there was a Neil Diamond cover band who I thought was fantastic.
0: Yeah, he was.
4: So this is a true story. A gentleman came in just a few days ago, and it took me a minute to realize who he was. But apparently, he was asking me a lot of questions about the fair. Apparently, he was a volunteer at the fair. And I said, where'd you volunteer? And he said, at your booth.
2: What?
4: So I'm like,
0: I thought
4: we got rid
0: of almost every volunteer that came.
4: But when I finished the story, though, Scott, I think you'll recall. So I'm like, oh, my gosh, I'm so sorry. He says, yeah, don't you remember you sent me out to watch the Neil Diamond band?
0: I
4: and I came back after a song because it was too loud.
0: It was too loud. Yeah. It was
4: yeah,
0: loud.
4: Yeah, so though. I'm like, you know what? I do remember. I said, I'm sorry. You know, I apologize. And then he says, you know, I just want you to know that I reached out to the fair. I sent him a nasty email telling him that it was way too loud and I couldn't hear and that they needed to do something about it.
0: You were there
4: it.
0: When it was loud.
4: I'm like,
1: yeah.
4: You did? He said, yeah. I said, did you hear back? He said, no. Can you imagine that? And I'm thinking, well, they're probably thinking, who would complain that the Neil Diamond cover band was too loud?
0: You know, the cool thing about when it's super loud there is when you can't feel anything in your body and you just go sit there, you don't even know it's loud because you're just like, there was some
1: if
0: good.
1: It's too loud, don't
4: really
1: go to
4: good.
1: Fair.
4: I think
0: he was very good.
1: If it's too loud, don't go to the fair.
4: In the booth because I think Seamus was with us. Oh, it must have been Kendra.
1: If you think it's too loud, don't go to the fair.
0: Well, don't go to the band show.
1: Yeah, don't go to the band show.
0: Do you know what else is cool at the band show? I don't think Connor went with us at all. The talent show. Did we
4: no,
0: watch?
4: No, the talent show was
1: I did
4: awesome.
1: Go.
0: Yeah, were you sitting there watching some of the talent show with us? Yeah, so there's a lot of cool free music there.
1: Is that pop guy going to be there this year?
0: Which pop guy?
1: The Shammy?
0: Oh, the Shammy guy our booth next to us? Yeah. I would say he'll be there, yeah.
4: Well, yeah. Maybe some speculation that he's retired, but we don't know. I can't confirm that.
0: Well, how would you speculate?
4: It's speculation.
0: That? Really?
4: Yeah.
0: Well, that.
1: I think he works at another company.
0: Maybe I'll do that, and you guys can. I think I have most of it memorized.
1: I think he knows.
4: Why?
1: Well,
4: yeah,
1: he works at a car company, right?
0: He what?
1: He works at a car company.
0: Yeah, he works at a different company, but he takes the fair off because he's so good at doing the chamois.
1: Yeah.
0: His
4: partner had a hard job. He refilled the Diet Coke
0: and sat in a lawn chair.
4: Stood there when this gentleman had to use the restroom.
0: And then sat in a lawn chair the other...
4: Yeah, sat in the lawn chair
0: 15 hours a day. So we're excited to be back at the fair. Last year I missed 2 days, but I won't miss any.
1: Why'd you miss 2 days?
0: I think I was in... New York or something. I don't know. But I'm back. I'll be there the whole time. Connor will be there.
1: Yep.
0: We might have a volunteer that we send to a concert. We'll have five extra feet. It's gonna be that'll be nice. And we're gonna go see the Sugar Hill
1: Gang. Not a lot of room.
2: And we're gonna do a live or a broadcast from there.
0: Yeah,
2: perhaps?
0: We're gonna try to do something
2: from
0: there.
2: Show.
1: Yeah, we will.
2: Okay,
1: we try.
2: You can interview people about their favorite.
4: You
2: foods.
4: Know what we should do is we should do the live show during the sound check of Sugar Hill Gang.
0: Oh yeah, you can walk right over and see the
4: show. Because last year, who I was equally as excited for until I heard Sugar was Arrested Development. So not only did I go to the sound check,
1: Arrested Development,
4: but I got a selfie with Arrested Development.
0: I think I was at the Neil Diamond.
4: It was amazing.
0: Yeah.
1: And then I think who played in the big grand stage?
0: Well, there's a lot of grand.
1: Journey.
0: Katie could.
1: The main one. No, Def Leppard played there.
0: They did.
2: This last year.
0: There's some interesting ones this year.
4: Remember I question.
1: Remember we were at the KSTP thing for popcorn?
0: When you went on, yeah.
1: And then a lot of people had Death Leopard shirts.
0: Connor, Katie's going to read the list. Would you go to any of these shows?
2: We have, this is all at the Grandstand this year. Bonnie Raitt.
4: No.
2: Weird Al.
0: I've seen Weird Al. I do it
4: seen
0: again.
4: Him. Yep.
0: I'd do it again.
2: Jimmy Jam and Terry Lewis Celebration in Minneapolis Sound.
0: What's that
1: is
0: all
1: Death
0: about?
1: Leppard coming
4: got
1: here?
4: John, that one, read off, Katie, if you have it. Like Johnny Gill's in there. Morris
0: he is?
4: Day.
2: Yes. Johnny Gill,
4: Ralph Tranfant, maybe.
0: From New Edition?
2: Yep. Morris Day.
4: Yep.
0: How do we not see that?
2: Jordan Knight from New Kids on the Block.
0: Oh, my God.
1: I'll go. Yeah, I'll go.
4: Yep.
2: Yolanda Adams.
1: Is Death Leppard playing?
2: One second.
0: Hang on. We're on Jimmy Jam.
2: Stokely from In Condition. Ann Nesby and Sounds of Blackness. Reuben Studdard from American Idol.
4: Favorite Wilson. American Idol ever.
2: Isn't Shanice Wilson, I Like Your Smile? Is that the same Shanice?
4: Yep. He's Baby Luther. You know that's his nickname. Even though he's...
2: Oh.
4: Well, Luther's no longer with us, but he probably was bigger than Luther. I see what you're saying. But he's called Baby Luther.
0: I have to go to that one. Can I get that night off for at least for 2 hours?
4: Yeah. No problem.
2: That's August 29th, Saturday evening.
0: I'm not busy.
2: Sunday.
4: That might be the first Saturday. Because I think it starts late this year.
0: It does. That
1: starts. Sounds good.
0: All right, Connor, would you go to this one, Connor?
2: Sierra Farrell?
1: Nope.
0: Not familiar with her.
2: She's from The Current. Tommy James and the Shondells.
0: Oh, I think
2: with
0: you're
2: With Herman's
0: alone,
2: Hermits and Peter Noon.
0: You know that song?
4: You'll be the youngest one in there.
1: What about Hermit the Frog?
2: Not Hermit the Frog.
0: Connor probably knows that some of that music.
2: Yeah.
0: You know,
4: he might.
0: I Think I'm Alone Now, but Tiffany remade that or something like that.
1: I Think I'm Alone Now.
0: Yeah, that's Tommy James.
1: Tommy James.
2: Rod Stewart and Richard Marx.
1: I'll definitely go Rod Stewart.
0: Really?
1: Yeah.
0: Ugh.
2: I like Richard Marx.
1: Is Rod Stewart one song? Is Rod Stewart still singing?
0: Oh, he's in concert. Yeah.
1: Who's he with?
2: Richard Marx.
0: Richard Marx.
1: Can you go with me?
4: We used to know player for Richard Marx, which is ironic since he's a sax player himself.
0: We know Richard Marx, very well. Dave Koz. I would not go to you with you to that. Absolutely. Because Rod Stewart, I could not sit through.
4: Well, you know what? I would go to Rod Stewart so he can serenade me with If You Think I'm Sexy, but...
0: there's a lot wrong about that, but go
1: ahead.
0: Is
1: that what he sings?
0: Yeah, that's one of his songs. Well, you were so excited to see him.
1: Yeah.
2: Okay, then we have AJR with special guests Quinn XCII and Avery Cochran.
0: I'm not familiar with that.
4: No clue.
0: No.
2: Brad Paisley with special guest Avery Anna.
1: I'm going to that.
4: Well, I don't like him, but he's probably going to be very popular.
2: Then Hardy with special guest McCoy Moore.
0: Isn't Hardy really popular?
2: I don't know.
0: I think Hardy's a big time, like... current person just from the kids.
2: And then I'm going to go to this one, I hope. TLC and Salt and Pepper and En Vogue.
4: That's the one I wanted to go to.
1: Say that again.
2: We got TLC, Salt and Pepper, and En Vogue.
0: I love En Vogue.
1: Oh, Earth, Wind & Fire. Are they going to play?
2: No.
0: They're somewhere else this summer.
4: That one will be good.
0: I'll go see that one too. I might need two nights out.
2: And then the final concert is the State Fair Amateur Talent Contest Finals.
0: I have watched that before there in the grandstand. That's
4: but
0: free.
4: You can see all of it leading up to the finals. You can see for free at the band shelf.
0: Grab some popcorn and go.
4: I feel like we're a walking billboard for the band shelf today. But
0: the En Vogue one's going to be good. Is that the
4: yes, it is.
0: Chasing Watercolors tour? Or?
2: It's called It's Iconic.
0: It is.
1: Will John Hyatt play there at State Fair? I wonder if Bob Dylan will show up.
0: Not at the State Fair. You said he's going to be at the...
1: No, Bob Dylan. I wonder if Bob Dylan will show up.
0: You said he's going to be at the other thing.
1: Yeah, but he'll show up too.
0: No, he won't be at the fair.
1: Am I going to get a surprise appearance?
0: I bet he doesn't. All right, Stewart.
1: Rod Stewart would be a good one.
4: Wait, before you let me go, I need to find out from Katie, even though I almost... I'm going to tell Katie that she might not be allowed to go back, but I wanted to know what Katie and her family thought of. They went to opening night of the Lynx. Now, granted, they choked, but it was her first regular season Lynx game, and I want to know your thoughts on the atmosphere, just everything about it, because it's a lot different than preseason.
2: Super exciting, a lot of energy. I mean, we were up in the entire game. Until the last minute and a half, where we were behind by 2 points, 3 points.
4: They choke like every other Minnesota
2: team. Man, disappointing. But, the family that was in town from California, they really had a fun time too.
1: What family?
2: Jesse's
4: family.
2: I'm
4: not sure you're aware of this, but I saw two members of that family. They were in line for the Tea Island to spin the wheel. I'm not sure if that, I hope I'm not getting anyone in trouble. Like, it's not a secret, but they were
0: are they not allowed to spin a wheel? Is there?
4: Well, I'm not sure. I mean, it was TI. They looked very little kind of suspicious. I asked where the rest of the crew was, and they just kind of fist pumped me and kept walking. So
2: we stopped at Highland Popcorn because
1: I saw
2: Connor.
0: Oh, nice.
2: And I ended up signing some autographs.
0: My name was already on there.
2: Your name was on two of them.
4: Oh. Funny as it, Scott, you need to come in because all the ones with your name are gone. So now we have a bunch with Katie and Connor.
0: Oh, okay.
2: Well, I'm glad. You're popular.
0: I am more popular than I thought. That's nice. Thank you.
2: But we took a selfie with Goog, and it wasn't even Goog's idea. So I was very
1: whose idea was it?
0: That's weird.
2: Jesse's mom wanted to take a selfie with Goog.
0: I'm sure you had to twist his arm.
2: And she had no idea he was like the selfie guy. So that was pretty fun.
4: And look, I know that I'm taking up a lot of time, but we need to get this in because I wasn't there. So I need to know how the dwarf wrestling went.
2: Yeah.
1: What is dwarf wrestling?
2: So
4: exactly how it sounds.
0: Little people wrestling.
1: How many? How old are they?
0: That's the question you want to know. How many?
2: Well, so there was probably 4 matches.
1: How old were they?
2: I don't know how old they were. Probably in their 20s, maybe 30s.
1: Are they small people?
2: They are. And every match was a little person versus a little bit taller person.
0: Oh, interesting.
2: So the little bit taller person was the bad guy in every match.
0: Okay, I get that.
2: And naturally, he was probably 4.5 feet tall. The little person, the one we're rooting for, was about 3 feet tall.
0: Oh, my God.
2: So it was quite the difference.
0: Wow.
2: And it
4: you
2: was
4: know what?
2: It was very much based like regular the, wrestling.
4: Based on Where those stats, Katie, if something goes wrong at Highland Popcorn, I know I have something to fall back on.
1: Where was that at?
2: The one person next to me was like, that's not a little person. That's the bartender here.
1: Oh. Where was that at?
2: It was at the Midway Saloon, a bar in St. Paul.
1: Did they get hurt?
2: It looked like they did. They had a trash can that they were thrown in.
4: Oh my God.
2: There was lots of, there was like a construction cone that was lifted up and hit over someone's head. It was really fun.
4: Was it all fake? Right in there.
1: Is it fake?
2: I think it was fake, yeah. But their traveling team, they're based out of, I think, Oklahoma, and they go all around the U.S.
1: Was the little guy from wrestling there?
2: Which little guy?
1: Who stole somebody's championship 5 years ago? Who is it?
4: Hornswoggle?
1: Hornswoggle. Was he there?
2: I don't know who that is. I don't
0: Katie's
2: think so.
0: Katie's not really a wrestling fan.
4: She's a closet wrestling fan. She that's not necessarily true.
1: You are screwed.
0: We're going to have a lot of SummerSlam talk coming up.
2: Okay.
0: Because they'll be hosting it here.
2: Oh, fun.
0: Not sure about the little people part of it, but.
1: Well, Lester Bailey didn't keep his mouth shut for that.
0: Well. So are you going to be working today?
1: Oh, yeah.
0: All right. He'll see you over at the shop later.
4: All right. See you guys.
2: See you, Goog.
1: See you. Skull Vikings. Bye.
0: So we started. We were talking about the Lynx. Not saying the biggest Timberwolves game ever, but huge game tonight.
1: I think Julius Randle has to step up. No way about it. If he doesn't step up, series is over. That's my take.
0: Katie's going.
1: I know you are.
2: I am.
1: You're gonna get pumped up, man.
2: I gotta get pumped up. I got a Wolves hat that I'm gonna wear.
0: I'm surprised you're not going.
1: I'm watching. It's on Prime.
0: It's on Amazon?
1: Yeah.
0: That's a thing?
1: I get it. I get Prime.
0: Oh, I thought you meant you get that.
1: I get Prime.
0: You actually can watch it.
1: Yes.
0: Okay. You know what's interesting? I was on an airplane, and one of the channels on the TV was Amazon Prime Sports.
1: If you click it, does it work?
0: Well, there wasn't anything on. I did click it. There wasn't anything on. But I thought that's a weird one to add because I guess there's all these games on there now. Huh. They must have done it. I don't know how they have an internet thing on there.
1: Did you fly Delta?
0: I did fly Delta, yes.
1: You always do.
0: I always do.
1: My mom and dad are back from Ireland.
0: That's cool.
2: What'd they do in Ireland?
0: Yeah, do you want to talk? Well, let's finish Wolves and we'll talk about Ireland. See if there's anything cool from there. Prediction?
1: I think they'll win.
0: 105-85?
1: Yeah.
0: They're going to win by 80 points?
1: No, 20.
0: Well, 185.
2: 105-85.
1: 105-85.
0: Oh, 285. I thought you said 185 to 105.
1: That'd be too much.
0: Yeah, that's what I thought. Just to clear it up.
1: 105
0: to 85.
1: 20-point win, just like we blew Denver out in 2024.
0: Okay. I'll trust you.
1: And we won in seven.
0: So Katie will leave there very happy.
1: Yep.
2: I'll text you, Connor.
1: If they lose, I'll say, hey, I was wrong.
0: Have you ever been wrong on sports?
1: Blame me. I was wrong.
0: Have you ever been wrong on sports?
1: Plenty of time.
0: The
2: truth is out.
1: If the Vikings are going to make the playoffs, I was wrong.
0: Well, this year you're predicting the Super Bowl.
1: Yeah.
0: And you did that last year. How long have we done this show? 12 years? For 12 straight years, you said they're going to the Super Bowl. What you going to grab some Highland popcorn and watch the game? Do you watch the game? Like, will anyone watch the game with you?
1: Yeah, my brother has finals.
0: So he won't be watching.
1: No.
0: Okay. All right. I guess that's it.
1: I got a shout out for my brother, Patrick. Good luck in finals.
0: All right. That's a good shout out.
1: Pulling for him.
0: Your other bro just moved, right?
1: Yeah. Just moved to Cleveland.
0: Cleveland, Ohio. Mm-hmm. Rock and Roll Hall of Fame.
1: Yep.
0: Have you ever been there? To Cleveland?
1: I went to the Rock and Roll Hall of Fame. I did see the boss's car.
0: At the Rock and Roll Hall of Fame? Oh, my God. That's cool.
1: One of his old cars.
0: Pink Cadillac? Was it a pink Cadillac?
1: I saw the blue suede shoes.
0: Wait,
1: you knocked me down, save my face. Save my mind, hold my place. You can't stop the blue suede shoes.
0: What was Bruce's car?
1: It was red.
0: A red Cadillac?
1: Yeah.
0: Okay. All right. So that's it for the. All right. So, did anything cool happen in Ireland?
1: My mom ran a great marathon.
0: Oh, she ran
1: 4 hours and 20 minutes.
0: Oh,
2: wow.
0: I don't know if I could drive 26 miles. What else is new and exciting in your life? Work? How's work going?
1: It's going good.
0: Your Flaherty's on Wednesday.
1: Not till September.
0: Oh, you go back in September?
1: Yeah.
0: Okay, that's cool. Still doing pizza, though, right?
1: Yeah, Thursday.
0: Parkway Thursdays. Any job promotions there? Are you still doing your cups?
1: I'm doing toast now.
0: You're doing what?
1: Toast.
0: Oh, toast and cups.
1: I've done toast.
0: You've been doing toast for a while.
1: Yeah.
0: That's sweet. All right, so you love it there.
1: Popcorn shops, busy as always.
0: And then you always end the day with a pizza, right?
1: Yep.
0: That's awesome. Katie should go in sometime. He won't come out.
1: I'll come out.
0: He won't come out and see you, but
2: I can wave to him.
0: I got burned once. I'll never do it again.
1: You're going to come out. I'm going to come out for you.
0: I'm not going back, so you don't even have a
2: When's the next day you work there, Connor?
1: Thursday.
0: Every Thursday.
1: I'm going to come out and see you. Okay. I swear.
0: He will come out and see
2: you.
0: Okay. It's just me that he doesn't ever say hi to
2: I'll take a selfie with him and send it to you.
1: I did say hi to you. I did. I did say hi to you. I came out.
0: No, your boss was begging you.
1: And I finally did it.
0: That's okay. I get it. Anything else going? I mean, we got like a couple minutes left. What are you excited? Now that the weather's nice, what are you excited for?
1: I'm excited to go outside. Jonathan Pettiford. Hi, Connor. How are you? I've been on there a couple times. A lot of times.
0: Yeah, no, Katie and I found that out.
1: I was on there when I was in high school.
0: Yep.
1: I was on there my senior.
0: Okay. Yeah. I'm not sure what that is.
1: I was on when I had a senior day for Highland Park.
0: Oh, nice. Okay.
1: It was the senior hangout. We went to the paddleboard.
0: Oh. Mm-hmm. Okay. I was on there once and you told me you'd never been on there before. That seemed like just yesterday.
1: Mm-hmm. No, I finally admitted it.
0: No, you didn't. You had to when the captain ratted you out, but we've had some pretty interesting experiences.
1: It hasn't rained in a while.
0: It rained yesterday.
1: Not that much.
0: What? Are you serious?
1: Do you think some ski slopes are open still?
0: No. In this state?
1: Yeah.
0: I'm going to go no.
1: They're indoor ski slopes.
0: They do?
1: You ski indoors.
0: Where?
1: Don't know. There is some.
0: But there's indoors. You know this to be true.
1: No, I don't know it.
0: How would there be indoor ski slopes?
1: Well, if they set the indoor thing at a certain temperature.
0: I mean, that's a big if.
1: If they set it to 32 degrees, then there could be snow.
2: So it would be like in a skyscraper?
1: No. It'd be in a ski slope center. Indoors.
2: Okay.
1: I'm sure the Rockies, they have snow. They have skiing in May.
0: Okay. Well, for next week, if anyone is out there skiing in May in Minnesota, please let us know.
1: It could snow in May. You never know. You never know.
0: It probably could. You're right. We had some pretty cold days early May. All right. Well, that was a fun show.
1: It was.
0: We'll be back next Friday, I think.
1: Mm-hmm. Next Friday.
0: Something weird happens, but yeah, we're all available.
1: We're all available. I'm available.
0: Any final last words? Here's your Rod Stewart song.
1: Go out there and be yourself. And go, people with disabilities. You rock.
0: Yeah, for sure.

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I'm your host, Philip Gracia, and it's Friday. You know, you don't ever have to say to somebody what day it is. They automatically know it's Friday when it's so close to the weekend. You're listening to the Midday Escape on WFNU, and I am here to make a smooth mix of soul and R&B to reset your day. We're leaning into spring, so sit back, listen, and we've got some new stuff out there for you. First off, we got Stokely with Need Love, Time's on You, Lindsay Webster, and Kenyon Harold, and There's Something in the Water, Chris Brown. That first song you heard was from Alina Perez, and it's called Take Care of You. That's what I'm here to do today, is take care of you. So sit back and listen to the Midday Escape.

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0: Can you believe it's 80 degrees out there? It's amazing. It was just like 34 a week ago. So we are really heading into spring. So I got a little something to explain about spring later on. But you just heard a soulful start to the afternoon. Soulful energy, a little warmth, and all that was just mixed in. But it's 80 degrees out there. I can't believe it. Let's keep the flow going with Flow and Therapy at the Club. So, Sell My Soul from PJ Morton. And then we'll finish up the set with Remy and Tired. 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

hope you've enjoyed what you've heard so far. We got a lot more coming toward you. We've got Shoulda Never from Kalani and Usher, Stingy from Jane Hancock, Sweet Thing from Lizzon. 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

shout out to Hancock Elementary. Katie and I had an opportunity to go over and show them what radios are all about, radio stations are all about. And we enjoyed our time at Hamline University, and we'll be back next time for sure. But shout out to those fifth graders. We've got some more music coming your way. We've got Ella May, Coco Jones, and after that set, we're going to talk about spring and the effects of rain. All right, let's get back to the music with Little Things.

We're winding it down. That was some late night energy. We're sliding into the last two songs of the day. We got a new one from Georgia Smith. It's called What's Done Is Done. And then Thinking from Nardia. That's it for today. Thank you so much for listening. Take in these last two songs and then have a blessed day and enjoy the weather here in wonderful St. Paul.

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3: You know, the towers did not burn up. They turned into powder in midair.
4: Scary to have this helicopter hovering around.
5: You walk up to him and confront him. They can't stand that.
6: Welcome to Another News. I'm Jeff Brady. In researching for one of the four shows about the 1948 Aztec UFO crash retrieval event in New Mexico, I found the audio of oil businessman Silas Newton describing what a scientist told him about this extraordinary event. Silas is also a geophysicist, and he brought this information about the Aztec UFO event to journalist Frank Scully. And to this day, articles are coughed up by reporters writing the same tired, scripted debunking screed. To this day, it's been going on that long. The intentional confusion propagated around this 1948 case might be considered a success in terms of keeping it out of general awareness. The Aztec UFO event was chronicled in Frank Scully's 1950 book titled Behind the Flying Saucers. It was followed by a relentless effort launched by the intelligence underworld to discredit the author's sources. Eventually, the Aztec UFO incident faded from the public front burner. The story was revived when William Steinman and Wendell Stevens published the book titled UFO Crash at Aztec, A Well-Kept Secret. That was back in 1986. However, with this book brought a revival of more debunking, threats, and interference. Very shortly, we'll hear from Silas Newton, but in another example of catching a glimpse behind the curtain, we hear part of a presentation from Phil Schneider. As many already know, he was a U.S. government geologist and engineer. He worked in the construction of deep underground military bases. Investigations into his death reveal he was strangled in his motel room or apartment. In his many presentations, Phil disclosed astonishing accounts of what he witnessed while working on underground bases. We hear some key parts of that presentation in the second part of the hour. We go now to hear this rarely heard description of the Aztec UFO event by Silas Newton.
7: In the summer of 1949, while engaged in magnetic research in the Mojave Desert in California, I was driving one day with one of my associates who happens to be rated the top magnetic scientist of the United States. In conversation with this gentleman, I had occasion to mention a report about flying saucers. I said, "Doctor, do you happen to know anything about them?" His answer was startling. He said to me, he said, "I thought about you last week when I came down from Denver to Phoenix. When I passed Aztec, New Mexico, I said to my wife, I wish Cy was here because I would take him out and show him where the first flying saucer landed in the United States." I said, "Doctor, do you mean to tell me that one of these ships landed and that the American people don't know anything about it?" He said, "Two telescopes saw this flying saucer, or an unidentified ship, and they watched its position on the telescope and estimated approximately where it would land. within 2 to 3 hours after the landing, Air Force officials reached the flying field at Durango and took off in their search for this object. When they found it, it was in a very rocky, high plateau territory about 16 miles east of Aztec, New Mexico. They immediately threw a guard around it, and about seven of our magnetic group of scientists were called in to examine this strange ship. When we arrived on the ground, we decided that the best thing to do was not to touch it or try to get into it. We studied the ship from a distance for a matter of 2 days. We even went so far as to bombard the ship with cosmic rays, with an idea that if there was any danger to be developed, we wanted to find it out, if possible, before examining the ship at close quarters. Finally, we decided that it was probably safe, as nothing had happened or transpired inside the ship to indicate that there was life therein, and we began a closer examination. Apparently, there was no door to what unquestionably was the cabin. We found a broken porthole of what appeared at first examination to be glass, but on closer examination, we found it was a good deal different from any glass in this country. Finally, we used a large pole and rammed a hole through this portion of the ship. Having done this, we looked into the interior. There we were able to count 16 bodies of little people that ranged in height from about 36 to 42 inches. We assumed that there must be a door of some kind, so we prodded around with the pole which we had pushed through the opening made through the broken porthole, and on the opposite side from the broken porthole, we found a knob, or a double knob to be exact, on the wall, and when we pushed against that, to our amazement and surprise, what turned out to be the door flew open. This enabled us to get into the ship. We took the little bodies out and laid them on the ground. We examined their clothing. The first thing that struck us was that, so far as style goes, some of the boys said that looks like about 1890 style. We examined the bodies very closely and very carefully. They were normal from every standpoint and had no appearance of being what we call on this planet midgets. They were perfectly normal in their development. The only trouble was that their skin seemed to be charred a very dark chocolate color. About the only thing that we could decide was that this had possibly occurred somewhere in space, and that they had been killed as a result of the breaking of the porthole window. We then began an examination of the ship itself. First, we decided to make complete measurements of the ship from the outside. It was what we would call aluminum colored. From rim to rim of the ship, and the reports that had appeared from time to time in the papers about these strange visitors were and had always been to the effect that they looked like flying saucers. With this ship on the ground, we could not help but be aware of the fact that it looked like a huge saucer, and you might also almost say that there was a cup in it, because the cabin set in an insert in the bottom of the saucer. The overall dimensions of the ship were found to be almost exactly 100 feet in diameter. To be exact, it was 99 and 99 hundredths feet wide. From the outer tip of the wing, which of course was entirely circular, to the bottom of the saucer, measuring in an imaginary line vertically, was 27 inches. The cabin, which was entirely round, was 18 feet across and 72 inches in height. 45 inches of the cabin was exposed above the outer rim of the saucer. The portholes were located at this point. The doctor said that he did not recall at that moment how many portholes there were in their ship, but that there were several. On getting into the ship, he said that their first objective was to decide, if they could, how the ship was propelled. The doctor said that he was among the first to suggest that it probably flew on magnetic lines of force. Some of the boys, he said, suggested that somebody should push some of the buttons on what appeared to be the instrument board. But all agreed that that would be about the worst possible thing to do, because if the ship would start, nobody knew which button to stop, to push to stop it again. So the result was that none of us, he said, touched any button on the instrument board. There were two what doctor called bucket seats sitting in front of the instrument board, and two of the little fellows were sitting there. They had fallen over face down on the instrument board. Now it appeared that this ship, if flying on magnetic lines of force, must have had an automatic type of control, so that when it became in danger and when it did not have available its occupants in a position to operate it, simply settled quietly to Earth, it already having flown into our atmospheric area. Now, none of us could arrive at any conclusion as to when or how this window had broken, or at what possible point in space could these occupants have been killed. The simple facts were that there they were, and we proceeded with the further examination of the interior of the ship. We found some pamphlets or booklets which in all probability dealt with navigation problems. However, we were unable to decipher any of the writing, which we judged to be a pictorial type of writing. And all of these booklets were turned over to certain officials of the Air Force, who in turn reported that they were going to have them placed in the hands of men experienced in translating work of this kind. I asked the doctor immediately if he had heard of any success. He said that the latest report, there had been no headway made of any kind in working out a translation of the written subject matter of the booklets. He said there were not any maps, and he said so far as they could determine, there was not an instrument of destruction or any kind of firearms as we know them inside the ship. In studying the matter, Doctor pointed out to me that this, of course, was entirely unnecessary, because if the ship was operated magnetically, it unquestionably had the means by which it could demagnetize any object in its path and thereby disintegrate such an object. This, of course, would be possible both as to human beings on this earth, or for that matter, any form of matter which they came in contact with on this planet. Well, I said, Doctor, what do you make of this whole thing? Where do you think these ships come from? He said, well, of course, we don't know. But he said, our best thought at the moment is that it's entirely possible that they have flown here from the planet Venus. I asked him why they had decided this. Well, he said, in all the latest research regarding the possibility of life on other planets, it was fairly well agreed among quite a school of thought in astronomical research that the planet Venus could in all possibility sustain life, and that it was much more likely that there was human habitation on the planet Venus than on the planet Mars. Dr. Eaton went so far to say that if there were any human beings on the planet Mars, they would probably be 3 or 4 times as large as human beings on this planet. And since these people range in height from about 36 to 42 inches, that of course ruled out, in their judgment, Mars. Day after day, over the period of the next 90 days following this first talk about this spaceship, or as we came to talk of it, this flying saucer, I made it my business on all types of occasions, most of them when I was entirely alone with Doctor, and we were in the midst of research in our magnetic work. I came up with questions at the most inopportune times, because it must be understood that I felt that I owed it to myself to run this thing down to where I could finally decide whether or not this was a true story. I asked Doctor, and in telling my findings, I am not now going to try to follow any sequence of events, but simply recall all that I had to ask and note it here regardless of its possible order of inquiry. I said, Doctor, how were these ships constructed? He said, well, he said, the outer skin of the ship was what looked like aluminum. But on all the tests so far made, there was nothing that had been found by the scientists and experts who had checked into it to indicate that this was any form of aluminum that we know. He said that on the big ship, two or three men could lift one side of it, but in turn that as many as a dozen of them had crawled up on top of the wing and had made no impression on it whatever. He said that the Air Force, in wanting to move it, found out that they should dismantle it on the ground where they had found it due to its size. And this began a most interesting study. There were no rivets, there were no bolts, there was nothing on the outer skin that would indicate how the ship was put together. After a long study, it was found, however, that the ship was put together in segments, and they fitted in grooves and were pinned together around the base. When the cabin was gotten out of the bottom of the saucer, they found there a circular gear completely encircling the bottom of the ship, and this gear fitted in to a gear that was on the cabin. The whole thing was very ingeniously put together, and there had to be a lot of care taken in breaking it down. After it had been broken down, it was moved to the laboratory, government laboratory at Phoenix. And there it remained for a considerable period of time. The instrument board, to the amazement of Doctor and his brother scientist, was also broken up, and all of the inner workings torn apart. This, he said, prevented any further study by them as to the magnetic operation of the ship itself. He regretted this very much, because he said that had they been able to keep it intact for a considerable period, there might have come a time and they might have worked out a plan whereby they could make certain tests as to the different push buttons on the instrument board that would have given them the clues to the magnetic form of combustion developed on the ship itself. I said, well, I said, what has been done with the people that were on the ships, on this ship? He said that some of them had been dissected and studied by the medical division of the Air Force, and that from reports that he had received, they had found that these little fellas were, in all respects, perfectly normal human beings. He said that one thing that was outstanding was that their teeth were all perfect. And as near as they could judge from the characteristics and physiology of the bodies, they would be about 35 to 40 years of age, judged by our standards of age of human beings. He said that they all wore the same type of uniform, a dark blue garment, and they had metal buttons. He said it was significant that there was not any insignia of any kind on the collars or on the arms or on the caps of these people. So to all intents and purposes, all of them had the same rank. He said that it might, of course, be possible that they had different ranks among themselves that they were acquainted with, but by our standards of ranking of what we would call Air Force or Army people, there was nothing to indicate who they were nor what they were. In going into the matter of physical possessions on the bodies of the different people, he said that so far as he saw himself, they were very limited, but that there was two or three pieces which he had had access to that might be considered timepieces. And he said it was very interesting to study these timepieces because they seem to do their work or functioning without any attention. He said they were about the size of a silver dollar in diameter and a little bit thicker, and that there were four markings, one at the top and one of what it be at 3 o'clock and 6 o'clock and 9 o'clock. And he said it was suddenly discovered that the inside part of the this what they called a timepiece actually moved, but that it took a full magnetic month for it to complete its circle. Now he said, you know, of course, that a magnetic month is 23 hours and 58 minutes. A magnetic day is 23 hours and 58 minutes. And we found that the time it took to make this complete circumference was over 29 days, and figured out in hours and minutes totaled exactly that number of magnetic days. He said that there was what appeared to be food on this ship, and that these were little wafers. He said that they fed them to guinea pigs, and they seemed to thrive on them, and that on one occasion, one of these was put into a gallon container of boiling water, and it very quickly boiled over the sides. This was the only evidence of food on the ship. He said there were two containers on the ship that contained water, and on checking this water, they found it to be normal in all respects to our water, except it was about twice as heavy. Doctor recalled to me that there was a water in Norway that was about the weight of this water. As I stated a while ago, I continued to ask questions, and to my surprise, Doctor said, I want you to see these ships. And I said, do you mean ships? And he said, oh yes. He said, we have three of them. In fact, another ship landed near one of the proving grounds in Arizona, and when we got to it, the door was open on this ship, and on looking into it, there were 16 people in it also, and it was evident that they had not been dead more than 2 or 3 hours. I said, how do you determine the presence of these particular ships? He said, well, of course, you must understand that in the laboratories and also at Alamogordo and Los Animas and at different parts of the country, we have telescope observers who are 24 hours a day watching the telescope for evidence of objects, ships flying in the sky. And everything that comes within the range of these telescopes are noted. He said that the dimensions of the 72-foot ship were comparable in degree to those of the 99 hundredths foot ship. And he said, we have decided that their mathematical system is in all probability the same as ours, because mathematical law should follow for all the planets in this solar system. And he said, our reason for thinking this is because we were all struck with the fact that when the measurements of the ship in all of its parts were broken down, we found that they follow what we call the system of nines. Whereupon Doctor went to considerable length to explain to me the mathematical system of nines. And he said, we had to decide and conclude from this clue that in all probability they used a system of mathematics similar to ours in this respect. He said, by the way, he said, one of these little ships landed right up above Phoenix in Paradise Valley. And he said, we got out to it in a hurry. And actually, one of the little men was about half out of the escape door, or hatch, as Doctor called it, and he was dead. The other little fellow, there only being two people on this ship, was sitting in his seat at the control board. This ship was 36 feet in diameter, and the size of the cabin and all the rest of the dimensions balanced out on the same system of nines that had been found in the other ships.
6: That was part of Silas Newton's description of the Aztec UFO event that took place in the spring of 1948. Now for the wild ride, we hear part of a presentation by geologist and engineer Phil Schneider at the 1995 Preparedness Expo. Among many extraordinary claims, you'll hear him make a dire prediction for 2029, very close to the well-known target year of 2030. Let's have a listen.
0: You're in for a treat. Phil Schneider has 17 years experience working in the government black projects. He carried a level 3 security clearance. He's a former government geologist and engineer in the black projects, underground bases at areas 51, S4, and Los Alamos. He's going to expand your mind here this morning. Please welcome Mr. Phil Schneider.
2: I'm Phil Schneider. I spent 17 years in black budget programs, government geologist, as engineer, structural engineer with aerospace applications, self-taught metallurgist, became kind of famous in my own right. Up here I have different artifacts explaining some of them are alien metals that have been produced both on this planet and the confines of outer space that are now used in all stealth aircraft. All stealth aircraft, for instance, all black jets, what you're seeing of black helicopters and the like, the skins and the coatings and the residues that are used predominantly in the aircraft themselves, in the airframes and the rotor blades and the fans and in some cases in submarines, special titanium hulls, in the Phoenix-class submarines now. All this has come from alien technology. 1947 is what the public has been told. Something crashed in the backyard in New Mexico, a place called Roswell, New Mexico. Unfortunately, that's what the public's been told. The military's known about the alien question for the better part of 70 years, and they first saw their glimpse of what was going on as early as 1909 in the American Southwest. Now, Army cavalry evidently were chasing some bandits, and they entered this cave They were holed up in a cave, and what they found in there was flying discs and little gray guys and all kinds of weird things, and they didn't know how to explain that, and they wrote them down as best they could, and it's been in secret archives ever since. That's something they... This is in, down by the Truth of Consequences area of New Mexico. Well, the alien thing is more than just a what I'd call a non-visible threat. We on the surface, first of all information dealing with alien or alien reproduced technology or alien reproduced vehicles or any other kinds of things, well hidden from the American public. Our black budget, for instance, garners $1.023 trillion every 2 years. It's over $500 billion a year. Right now, there are 131 active deep underground military bases in the United States. There's 1,477 of them worldwide. Each one has an average cost of $17 to $19 billion. Each one is built in the site. It'd take a year to 2 years to build each one, and now they're capable of building a couple of them a year with sophisticated methods. My colleague Al Bielek has actually been on some of the high-speed railways. The magneto-leviton trains that connect all the deep underground military bases within the United States. He's been on a Mach 2 train and floats off of a single rail at a 3/4 inch off the rail, and is what you'd call high tech. We have nothing like this on the surface. The public basically has been totally lied to. We're considered stupid or even moronic in some cases. It's got to stop. If we're going to gain our country back, we must, and I repeat, must regain, we must instill in our public officials, anybody that goes and does public service, they must tell us the truth. And if they cannot do this, then they must be impeached, or they must be removed from office. If this cannot occur, if the truth cannot totally come out, there are reasons for secrecy, for instance, but if the truth cannot totally come out, what's the use in us having anything called freedom? Okay, now I have pictures here that I'm going to show you during the break in artifacts, and I ask you to kind of look at them but not handle them. I have actual crashed retriever metal from Roswell, New Mexico. It was given to me when I was 14 years old. For instance, I've got other things. I've got pieces of titanium, a piece of titanium, a special titanium alloy made for everything from the original SR-71 Blackbird, that's old hat now, F-117A's, their old hat now. They're making a whole new class of hypersonic above Mach 5 aircraft that employ extremely modern charged particle beam weapons. They don't even use lasers anymore. Computer-enhanced imaging radar, although it's used in helicopters for public surveillance, computer-enhanced imaging radar, and in satellite technology. The brand new kid on the block is a kind of infrared technology where a satellite 150,000 miles out in a geosynchronous orbit, or not quite geosynchronous orbit, but these spy satellites can literally look in and see a dime on the floor, say on your kitchen floor. They have a resolution factor of 99.999961. This particular piece of metal, I'm going to drop it on the floor here, it'll kind of ring like a bell. You can't break it. Withstand temperatures in excess of 7,500 degrees Fahrenheit. It has niobium in it. It also has myronite in it, element 123. Yeah, please do. It's in a non-crystalline form. This is just kind of a dripping out of the main crucible. Here's a crystalline example. It's in the scalenohedral crystalline form. We got this from the large grays technology. This has grown in the confines of outer space, which has not quite a super vacuum, but by the way, this is capable of withstanding temperatures in excess of 10,000 degrees Fahrenheit. It's great for certain parts of aircraft. This kind of material I work with on a daily basis. Up here we have a transparency of Groom Lake. Groom Lake is where the infamous Area 51, S4, S2, a CIA base, it was originally a bombing range, a nuclear test site. It was later become the most secret base in the United States. It employs over 18,000 workers who work in shifts of 12 hours at a whack. Most of them work in the cover of darkness, like us. We built 9 underground military bases there, each with an average capacity capable of basically a city underground, roughly 4.25 cubic miles hollowed out underground. They have boring machines, for instance. They don't bore, they literally vitrify and melt the rock, deflagrate the rock. It's a very sophisticated laser melting and deflagrating system. It reduces the rock to a powder and then melts the remaining rock as a coating on the inside of the base, so you don't have to use gunite, cements, and other kinds of things like that. That's all old hat now. Technology is just basically the new technology we get is the old hat of the military. I'm going to be real brief about it. I carried a level 1 security clearance, the Rylite 38 Factor. There are very few of us. There's nobody except myself, to my knowledge, talking like this. Nobody. I'm breaking the law. I'm breaking world as well as federal law, coming out and even talking about this to a group of people. I love my country more than I love my life. 2 weeks ago, I was shot in the shoulder. I don't want to gore you women out, but I was shot in the shoulder up here. I recently have become friends of a retired FBI agent who took me under the wing. He says, "I've never seen a person braver than you." And I said, "Well, there's more coming." Our patriot movement in these United States is going to pick up the ball, and we are going to kick the parasites out. First of all, George Washington and Thomas Jefferson, a few other founding fathers, Patrick Henry to mention a few, all had visions that these United States is going to live 700 years from where they were standing, and that was somewhere around the late 1700s, early 1800s. So you can count this country isn't going to go to a new world order. I believe firmly in constitutional law. I'm not very well skilled in it, and that's my embarrassment. But I'm going to be real blunt about it. The government that is now instilled in ruling over us are ruling as we're serfs and they're the kings and queens. Now, that's a feudal system. That isn't even a democracy. We are now being ruled by an autocracy and a technocracy. In other words, technical knowledge as rules as king with a feudal type system. Feudal systems haven't been used in the last 350 years, and they're coming back like gangbusters. If we are complacent, if we do not speak out in droves, and I'm not just talking about me, I'm talking about a bunch of us getting together and getting on the stump and loving our country more than we love our lives, getting on, some of us are going to get killed. I almost got killed a couple of weeks ago. Hadn't been for an FBI, a retired FBI man, who risked his life, his career, everything, put it all on the line, and he didn't know me from Adam. A week prior to that, He listened to one of my tapes I gave up in Post Falls, Idaho, and I'm going to be very blunt about it. He said that we need a lot more of you, but unfortunately we're not getting anybody. Well, I was involved in something very controversial, almost totally unbelievable to most of you. Some of you are religious people. I think all religions have a time and a place, and they definitely have a place in America. Now, another thing I want to reach to you is that during the unbelievable part, I was involved in building another base inside of Belce, New Mexico, which is Los Alamos Laboratory. It's a biological laboratory. On the southwest part of the Archuleta Mesa, we built an underground facility, a better part of 3 cubic miles hollowed out underground. Then to the southwest of that, we were in the process of the early stages of building. We drilled 4 large tunnel-like holes. Some of them ran 2.5 miles under the surface. Number of the original drilling machines that were used were at the rate of 2 miles a day. It was fairly rapid. The equipment kept coming up broken. So we wanted to go down. We wanted to send somebody down there, a human observer, or human observers in this case, to find out what was going on. Well, to our total surprise, first of all, the government knew all about it. They didn't tell anybody. When I saw Green Beret and Black Beret people encamped inside of our geologist camp, I knew something was up. The gig was up. First of all, I knew all about the alien agenda. I'll explain that in a few minutes. The large alien grays had been encamped there for as best as believed possible about 400 or 500 years. It had been one of their internal bases. And we'd drilled holes right on top of it. All the stinking air, all the black sooty air came right out as soon as the first hole was sunk and all this soot came up. And well, that's when it all the hell broke loose, really, all it started. Anyway, after we drilled all 4 holes, it took about 2 days to drill all 4 of them. And when you build an underground base, you drill 4 basic holes, and then you build, you call stopes or cross-member holes across, and then you use blasting equipment, and special blasting equipment by the analyzation of the rock formation, and you literally blast out or tunnel out or deflagrate or melt rock out to build the large rooms that are required for this underground base. Well, in this process, I was lowered down the basket of one of these holes, and about from me to this elderly woman here in the front was sitting a 7-foot-tall alien gray. The stench was worse than the worst garbage can you can imagine. The entity was absolutely horrible. I didn't waste any time. I reached for my pistol. At that time, as an engineer, I didn't have time to carry all the folderol of one of these big submachine guns that all the sea spray and the yellow fruit and all the outer perimeter and inner perimeter security people carried. I carried a little Walther PPK pistol with a 9-shot clip. This is in late August of 1979. Now, you got a regular suit of clothes, you got a regular clothes on, plus you're in a almost like a spacesuit environment, and you're reaching for a gun. It's not the easiest thing to do, and then to pop a clip in it and start shooting. And I killed 2 of them. Yes, they're mortal, and they do die. However, in the process, one of them did this. All I remember is that he just kind of waved his hand in front of his chest, and the next thing I know, this blue beam hit me and just literally opened me up like a fish, and burnt my fingers right off of me. And it was some form of electrical force, because the kind of like being hit by a lightning bolt burned all my toenails off of me, completely crispy crittered my left foot, burnt the shoe right off of me. All I remember is the smoking remains, and I'm laying almost, I'm still conscious, but in and out of, I didn't remember much. And there was a Green Beret that was right behind me that risked his life. In fact, he died. But he risked his life. He shoved me back in the basket and hit the button and took me up. I wouldn't be alive talking to you today if it wasn't for him. I'm forever indebted. He lost his life. 66 Secret Service agents, Green Berets, Black Berets, crack troops lost their lives because the government, our United States government, lied, did not tell us anything about the alien threat. There's a war underneath there, and I'm talking dead serious. It's been going on since that time. Since late August of 1979, our military, the Russian military, basically the militaries of the world, have been in constant conflict with the outer space alien. The small gray, the large gray, the reptilians, the whole thing. There are 11 distinct races of aliens. Two are benevolent. One had to leave here in a hurry because their world is under attack, both on the surface as well as underground. There, the Pleiadians. Maybe some of you are familiar with that. Would some of you raise your hands have heard of Billy Meyer and some of the... very good. About half the group. Well, Billy Meyer is one of these lucky people that they figured, well, he's kind of a simple type. We'll show him everything. Well, these are the benevolent aliens, and they've been here helping us. In fact, I have a picture. Let me reach for it here. I have a picture of one of the aliens been working for the United States Pentagon for the last 58 years. His name is Val Valiant Thor. He's right here. There's my father in the background. This whole place, the ready room of the USS Eldridge, Al Bielicka has probably explained or maybe even shown you this picture. There's a list of some of the notable people in it. They're all the atomic bomb scientists of the day, all the time variant experimentalists of the day, all the top physicists of that particular day. This was in August of 1943. Now, this guy has not changed one iota in 58 years. Started work, he came here, crashed here, or whatever. Whether he's under duress or not, he started work for our U.S. Navy and military operations in 1937. Either 37 or 38 is what I've been told. So it's for 58 years, this man's been employed, probably under duress. If you don't do as we say, we're just going to use you for alien bait or something, I don't know. But anyway, he basically hasn't changed. He lives for 490 years, is what he says his lifespan is. Now, he is supposedly a semi-benevolent, he's a human-looking type person. He has six fingers and six toes, and he's got one oversized heart, one lung, giant lung. His blood vessels are bigger. He's got copper oxide for blood, similar to an octopus. His brain capacity, 300 centimeters greater than ours. He has a thinking capacity, IQ, if you were to measure it, be totally off the scale, be about a 1200 IQ. He speaks 100 languages fluently, alien as well as others.

0: 5 years, they've told no one. As far as I know, I'm the only person standing before a crowd talking about the alien agenda, secretively. Okay, back in 1954, I'll give you a quick overview. There was the created 1954 treaty where Eisenhower signed a pact with the known alien species of the time. There were three at the time. And said that we're going to deal in high technology, but you can take a few head of cattle and a few human beings and you can experiment on them. It's unthinkable. It's stuff straight out of the Nazi death camps, and I'm kidding you not, it's plain BS, and it's got to stop. Now, the great 1954 treaty would have been violated. After the great firefight, the alien-human war, I am the only living survivor talking about it worldwide at all. Only one. The other two are in nursing homes in Canada, and the Canadian government refuses to allow any U.S. people, including myself, to talk to them because they are afraid of kidnap. Probably the reason I got shot to pieces and 11 attempts on my life is I am a direct threat to the entire system. The New World Order, the alien agenda, is one and the same. It's world takeover and the decimation of the population of this planet. Now, I'm going to tell you something a little bit different about the alien species. The bad news ones, there are 9 races of alien populations. To look at a human being as a bag of food. They're not cannibals. They don't eat the flesh and the bones and all that kind of stuff. They use the glandular secretions of animals and human beings as a mixture of the vitamins for their food. They get high off of our adrenal gland substances called adrenal chrome. It's something like cocaine to them. Now, what can we do about it? Right now, if we do nothing, we can do nothing about it, and it'll continue to go on. Basically, we'll be led in the dark, and you'll keep seeing more and more people disappear. Right now, there's 100,000 children, totally unaccountable through FBI archives, cannot be traced anywhere. They haven't been murdered. Nobody's ever seen them. I think they're hauled underneath in some of these bases, and they are summarily done away with, and they are literally eaten. Now, that is a scary thing indeed. And I'm not asking you to believe me in total. I am asking you to seriously do enough homework that you can go out in through the public record, through the congressional records, find out who's voting for what, and go from there.
1: That was part of Phil Schneider's presentation from the Preparedness Expo in 1995. Remember the interview on this show with Dr. Nicholas Corin? He pointed out how alien implant extractor Dr. Roger Lear's observations of the self-assembling nanocircuitry are very similar to the nanotech discovered in the engineered pandemic injections. And 31 years ago, Phil Schneider said, the alien agenda is the complete takeover of this planet and removing 7/8 of the population by 2029. Your comments are welcome. That's going to do it for In Other News. I'm Jeff Brady. 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
5: What's up, everybody, and happy Friday! We are here, or I should say I am here, and I have a special guest from St. Paul Public Schools. She is a parent at Expo Elementary. Y'all know that I am nosy and I be on socials, and I stay tuned into what's going on in community. And one thing I do know about Expo Elementary is that they have a very strong community. I had the honor of being a guest there showcasing Ms. Mercedes and my Black to the Future comic book a few years ago for their Black History Month. And I seen the just vibrance and beauty of the teachers just really having a strong connection and community. And also but going back to that, on Facebook I had seen a message where they were just upset. Trust was broken. And as a community engagement director myself in my personal life, I understand the importance of trust and how we need trust to have good relationships, to have a good environment, and to have a safe space. And when trust is strong, magic happens. So trust was broken, unfortunately, with Expo parents, and they are expressing that. So I'm here to kind of be a reparative conversation, like how can we bring solutions? And I know I have a platform where a lot of educators and St. Paul Public Schools listens to, so I'm hoping that they really take this conversation seriously for real change, because this conversation, we're not just here talking about change, we're creating it. We are being the change that we want to see. So I want to welcome parent from Expo Elementary, Kathleen. How are you?
6: I'm doing well. Thank you so much for having me, Mercedes.
5: Yes, thank you so much for coming. Besides being a parent at Expo, who are you? Because you're much more than that.
6: We are all much more than one thing. So my name is Kathleen. I work in gun violence prevention. I'm a gun violence prevention educator and organizer. And I'm the parent of three children. Hey. My oldest is in fourth grade at Capitol Hill now, but he was at Expo up until like the third day of school this year when he transferred. And then his little brothers are at Expo now in first grade. So that was our neighborhood school, that was our community school, and continues to be. And we've been very active there. I'm on the Council of Parents and Teachers. I volunteer in the classroom. I have twins, and so it's really fun to see how like two classrooms, two different teachers are handling things and like running their classrooms and managing behaviors and teaching new concept. It's really beautiful. I'm a very proud member of the Expo community and a growing member of Capitol Hill as well.
5: Awesome. Mm-hmm. So what great, I have a connection. So in the schools, you know how they do connections?
6: Yes, with the
5: I
6: linking.
5: Have a son at Capitol Hill as well.
6: Oh, I didn't know that.
5: Yes,
6: oh,
5: so
6: cool.
5: I'm just happy to meet another parent.
6: Yeah.
5: So we're going to be a community that way too. And build more.
6: That's awesome.
5: Yes. And then did you have all boys?
6: All boys, yeah.
5: Me too. Boy mom, high five.
6: Can I reach
5: yes.
6: you?
5: Yes. So I just have one more than you.
6: Sure.
5: So I have four boys.
6: Oh, my goodness.
5: And they're all in Rondo schools.
6: Okay.
5: I moved back to the community in 2021. Mm-hmm. And I don't want to be someone who speaks about something without actually being there. Mm-hmm. So the fact that I live here, my kids go to these schools, I know I have a right to speak on whatever it is that I'm talking about.
6: You do.
5: I'm not just talking about my ASS. Mm-hmm. Like, no, I live it, I see it, and my kids are experiencing it. One thing that I really want to just, so let's just get right into
6: sure.
5: it. I know we're tight on time. Mm-hmm. Our kids are about to get out of school.
6: Mm-hmm.
5: So what is it that Expo is unhappy about right now?
6: Yeah, great question. So Expo's been through, like so many of our schools, right, has been under enormous pressure over the past 6 years, kind of managing through and then coming back from the pandemic. Mm-hmm. We had a principal for my son's preschool and then kindergarten, and then we got another principal for first, second, and third. And then he left the district at the beginning of the school year, and the former assistant principal came in. And at that time that announcement was made, we were assured by the deputy superintendent that we would engage in a full-term principal search in the spring, and that Expo community members, meaning parents and staff, would have a role in selecting that new principal. And I actually requested a phone call with her to talk about that a little more, because I was a little bit like, you sent out this short survey, but it's just got a couple, it wasn't really a great survey, right? Like, it just kind of had a couple.
5: A lot of these surveys
6: You're going to solicit feedback, right? Like, you're going to engage with the community, but you're not asking really good questions. Like, what's the plan here? What do you mean when you say we're going to be a part of this process? And we had a productive phone call. Like, I always want to give people credit where they deserve it. But those reassurances were repeated over the phone with me in the fall. And then in March, we started to hear that hiring process was going to be started for the principal. The person who's been acting as the interim principal has been doing a tremendous job, just really trying to do a lot of like culture change stuff, building community, and all of the staff has been really happy with her. Nobody's perfect, but it's been a really good year. And so there was also talk about how can we recommend her for this position and make sure she's got our support as a staff and family.
5: And she spent the time. It's deserving.
6: Yeah, and the reason she was asked to come in was for continuity, right? That's also really, that's super important. Mm-hmm. And so we were gearing up for asking questions, figuring out, like, okay, what's this process going to look like? We were told that two teachers and two family members, two parents, would be selected to kind of be on a hiring board and to actually be there and be present for the interviews. Those were supposed to start on Monday. I've since found out from you that Sunday night, candidates were contacted and told that those meetings were abruptly canceled. We found out Tuesday afternoon at 3, the parents got an email from Superintendent Stanley just saying, basically, like, just kidding. The whole process has kind of been abandoned and somebody's been appointed to be the principal of your school next year. And they introduced the person. I want to be very careful that, like, we do not take issue with the person who's been appointed in the principalship. We just don't know him. He's not known to the school. He's not known to the community. He's not known to the kids or the parents or the staff. This isn't personal about him. This is about the process and what was promised and what was pulled away. And if there's more context to it, like contractual obligations, you know, like those, that's information that we needed and should have gotten sooner. Just felt like we were sort of treated like, here's an update for you on this person who's supposed to be in charge of your school. And these are little kids, you know, they're young kids. We're starting with full day preschool. These are 4-year-olds that we're sending to school. Like, we want to know who's in charge of that building.
5: How does it make you feel being told one thing, like you guys were told repeatedly, like, yes, we are going to honor that you want to be a part of the process. Yep. This is happening. Mm-hmm. And then for it not to happen.
6: It's a violation. You know, I mean, people, I was one of many parents who said, you know, that's a hard week for me. We were just getting back from a trip. But if nobody else steps forward, I'll be there, right? Like, that's the energy that parents bring to these big decisions. Like, if, you know, if I need to, I'll be there. I'll figure it out. I'll take time off work. Parents took time off work to participate in these interviews and to make sure that they were ready. And so that's super frustrating. It was also felt like a slap in the face to the teachers, you know, like we all know how hard our teachers work.
5: Yes,
6: how
5: much they, in this generation. How, in the climate, not even just here in Minnesota, ice surge this past year, everything that's going on outside, like, there's a lot.
6: Thank you for naming that, because it's like, it's, you know, I think back to, like, this whole thing has made me think a lot about, like, what our journey has been like at the school. You know, it was our first year at the school was the all virtual learning. Some kids went back, some stayed remote. Then we had, you know, months and months of masked learning, mm-hmm. where you could just tell the engagement was different because you were trying to do everything through a mask. And we did that for a reason, right? We were trying mm-hmm. to keep people safe. But it took a couple years for things to start to normalize. And then, yeah, we had this all of the disruption from ICE this year and all of the long-term fallout that we know that kids are experiencing academically and socially and emotionally. So it's been a lot, and I checked in with I'm friends with staff members at the school, and I said, "How's your mood? Like, how you doing?" And they're like, "We're just sick of everything. Like, we just want normalcy. We want predictability. We want to know what we're walking into when we go to school." Yeah. And they don't feel like they have that. So they said the announcement that this person had been appointed and the process that we were promised was abandoned felt like a slap in the face. And I really feel for the interim principal and all of the other candidates who you get excited about an opportunity like that. Mm-hmm. Getting a principalship is a big deal. And you know, it just was, that opportunity was just over.
5: And not even really given a chance.
6: Mm-hmm. And I've had some conversations around like, well, why couldn't we have like still continued the hiring process, even if because of experience and tenure and you know, the appointed candidate is still the best candidate? Like, why couldn't we still have like gone through that process? And you know, concerns about it just being a waste of time, and which I get, but these are conversations that the community is demanding, not just me, but all of the parents. They want to hear this, and we do have an update that there's going to be a community meeting on Monday evening before the board meeting on Tuesday, and so hopefully, we expect Superintendent Stanley to be there. I asked for the appointed candidate to be there too, because I would like to get to know them. I'd like to hear from them. And kind of go from there at least. But these are conversations that needed to happen. That getting an email like that is just,
5: yeah. I mean, well, I encourage you guys as Expo active community members mm-hmm. and parents to still show up in numbers yeah. at the board meeting, because mm-hmm. this is for real change. Mm-hmm. I do have a story to share though.
6: Love stories.
5: So I became an education. I forget the year. I was 23 years old mm-hmm. though, and I had two kids at the time, and my oldest was 4 going into pre-K. Mm-hmm. And my mom, she worked at Hamlin Elementary, and she learned about this program called Reading Corps, AmaCorps, mm-hmm. like a Reading Corps tutor. Mm-hmm. So she encouraged me to do it, saying like, oh, you can pay off some of your student loans and maybe you can work in your son's classroom and be like me working at your kid's school, and you also get paid. So mm-hmm. I was like, okay. I never seen myself in education, but I was like, let me try it. And I ended up being at Hamlin Elementary, so mm-hmm. it was across the street from her school. And then my son was in my class. I loved it. I was in a pre-K class. We had two different classes. Shout out to Karen Lane and Miss Laura. They were great coworkers that really got me wanting to be in education. But that's when I started dreaming again, mm-hmm. because I kind of my first dream was to be a basketball player. My ankle broke. That dream died. And then I was kind of just out here living. Mm-hmm. I wasn't living. My body was just out there. And it wasn't until the kids, I seen how much they look up to teachers. And mm-hmm. I was like, oh my gosh, I have power. Mm-hmm. Like, and that's when I seen the power that teachers have, where they can make or break a kid's spirit, but also make learning fun. And they really kind of directed the way their education would go. Mm-hmm. Like, either they're gonna love learning or hate it. And I took that seriously. Mm-hmm. And the principal at that school, Hamlin Elementary, was Craig Anderson.
6: Oh, wow.
5: And okay. that's who yeah. has been appointed at your school.
6: Yeah.
5: And after my year, he came and was like, Mercedes, you did a great job. Mm-hmm. He was like, I want you to continue working here. And then I started the following year as a TA and working with behavior and special ed. I was an EBD TA, which was challenging, 23 years old. I have lots of stories about my first year. But yes, so I had a great experience when I had Craig as my principal. Mm-hmm. And then just learning and growing, you see things. But I just say that to hopefully give hope to mm-hmm. this new change and shift. And yeah, for you guys, I really hope that when you guys do have the conversation, that he is there and really takes things seriously. Oh, we have a phone call.
6: We have a phone call.
5: Someone is calling. Oh, wait, let me see if I remember how to answer this. Hello? Oh, no, this is the Ms. Mercedes show. Okay, sorry. Bye-bye. Sorry. I was surprised. Like, oh, someone's calling.
6: I was like, I am that compelling of a guest.
5: That was funny. That was awesome. Yes, but going forward, repairing trust is huge. I know about trust just being here from the Rondo community. There has been a huge just trust with like just the government and different things going on and people using our name and history. And it's hard when you want community engagement, but if community doesn't trust you, they're not going to show up. You're not going to get a true reflection of what the community really feels and thinks. So I just want to know, what would you'd like to see from SPPS moving forward?
6: That's a great question. I think that those were some of the answers. We were just trying to figure out like what's next. What are our options here? What recourse do we have? And so the immediate request was for a meeting with Superintendent Stanley, and that is happening Monday evening. So we are grateful for that. And we do want to just get the word out that this happened, and what that feels like for families, what that feels like for staff. What we've come to understand is that there was restructuring at the district level, and that's why Mr. Anderson was offered the position. It's part of his contractual protections for the union. You know, St. Paul public school parents are supportive of unions. We're supportive of those protections. But what about the other candidates' protections? Like, what rights do they have in this process?
5: Talk about equity. That's not equitable if you just give it to someone because of seniority.
6: And if everyone said like this, we're frustrated too. This didn't go how we wanted to. I appreciate that candor, right? You know, like knowing and having that empathy. But, you know, what about the interim principal? And what about the staff, you know? And what about their rights? What about their ability to speak freely about how frustrated they are without fearing repercussion? You know, everybody's asking for, can you send that to my personal email? Can you not tag me in these things? Like, the parents are being the mouthpieces, taking some of the heat for the staff, because the staff doesn't feel comfortable expressing how they feel about this. And so I think that is just like, what are some of the unintended consequences of some of these protections is something that I'd like to continue talking about. We would have liked to have seen a hiring process. We'd still like to see a hiring and an interview process. We don't know that that's likely, but asking why, getting more clarity around why this restructuring is happening, and why that position was deemed redundant, or if I think it got reposted. So that's a question people have, is like, why put someone back in the classroom if there are concerns? We don't know if there were concerns about performance. We hope not, and we don't want to like drag someone's HR file out, but we also like deserve to know what's going on.
5: And then it does raise questions and red flags when this person hasn't been in the schools for a while because their position moved up to a different space, and generations change. Like, what it was 5 years ago is not the same today. Like, COVID happened and has made a huge shift, and then you guys have a whole new program of pre-K starting. So it's like, we just want somebody who's been in the school scenery, know what's going on, but also building relationships. Like, I think a lot of people don't understand the power of community. We've seen that happen firsthand with the ICE surge this year. The government didn't save us. They didn't protect us. It was us community members who protected and took care of our neighbors and each other. And just growing up in the Rondo community, we had this conversation before we were on air. Like, my teachers who worked in the school I seen them at the grocery store. When you were out in community, they were your neighbors. They lived by you. So community, the school, when I went to St. Paul Public Schools, was community-based, meaning your teachers, the people that work there, also live in your community. And then you mentioned how Expo, all of the teachers been there, like they've been there 10 years plus. Like once they started working at Expo, they didn't move to another school. So that's the community.
6: It's very strong, knitted.
5: Yeah. And that is very powerful. And then fast forward, when I got into St. Paul Public Schools, I'm in my 20s now, so this is 2014-ish. I seen a huge shift and change where there's teachers driving in from like Brooklyn Park, Wisconsin, and they weren't from the actual community. Mm-hmm. And that has caused a lot of just tension, but also misunderstanding, because there is culture different in communities. Mm-hmm. And St. Paul is very diverse, with different communities having different needs. Mm-hmm. So you need someone who reflects that and knows that and understands that, and especially someone who actually takes the time to be there to learn. Mm-hmm. And to build that trust. So I'm hoping St. Paul Public Schools, y'all listening, I'm giving y'all, this is free. Y'all should be paying me to do this. But y'all know love is power, and I'm about real change. Mm-hmm. So, yes. So, is there anything else that you'd like to share? I know we're cutting on time.
6: Oh, geez. Thank you for all that you do. I know you mentioned just community and neighborism, right? Like, we saw this year how much we love each other.
5: Mm-hmm. And love is power.
6: But those relationships take time, you know, and the best thing we can do for each other is get to know our neighbors, get to know the teachers at our kids' school, get to know, you know, the bus drivers and the mailman and the people that work at our shops. Like, the more... I'm so, so proud to be Minnesotan. I'm so proud to be a St. Paulite. I'm so proud to be an Expo parent, you know, and I just, we want to get to focus on the positive. And I'm sad that what should have been a positive development, mm-hmm, for the school community is instead being born out of a lot of mistrust and hostility, and it's a shame, and it didn't have to be this way. So I do want us to move forward productively in love, and the first step is going to be that meeting on Monday, and we'll kind of go from there. But thank you for letting us talk about it.
5: Awesome. Yes. Well, thank you, Kathleen. Know we are not just talking about change. We are creating that change, and we are being the change we want to see. So have a great, happy Friday.
6: Happy Friday.
5: And to the viewers listening, we will be right back. And I am going to play, I'm going to do We Are One by Maze and Frankie Beverly, because right now we want to be one. We want to be one community that has trust and love, because we know love is power, and that's what we need. St. Paul Public Schools, trust your community, listen to them, give them what they want, and watch the magic unfold.
6: There you go.

0: What's up, y'all? And we are back. Or I mean, I am back, because now I am solo dolo here at WFNU 94.1. Giving a special shout out to my girl, the Twistmaster. She was at work today, so she's not here. And giving a special shout out to the Expo community. Thank you for showing up. I know I create space for a lot of people who've never been on the radio. So my guest today, she was an Expo parent who spoke on the behalf of Expo Elementary, which is a St. Paul public school, and just the frustration of trust being broken within the St. Paul public school system and being told something and not honored that. So y'all know me. Actions speak louder than words, and I'm very big on that. So don't tell me you're going to do something. Don't sell me a dream. Show me. Prove it to me. And trust is big. If I trust you, we'll make some magic happen. So I'm hoping that they can repair this trust and make some magic happen. And yeah. But anyways, going back to the Fun Girl Friday show. So we are... Actually, I just want to get into a conversation. So we spoke on Expo, and I'm a community member of St. Paul Public Schools. I'm an alumni. I am a parent. Actually, to share a story, I was low-key born into St. Paul Public Schools. So I'm a product of teenage parents, and my parents went to Central High School. And at that time, a lot of teenagers were having babies. So Central High School had a whole daycare program, and I was one of those babies in that daycare program. And a lot of the students there worked in that program. So I'll be out in community, and people be like, "I watched you as a baby. You were so beautiful. Woo-dee-woo-dee-woo." So, yeah, I started off at Central High School, and then to just go now, I have a son that goes to Central High School. So Central has, deep roots and just deep connection with me, because I went there myself, and now my kids are going there, and all of my family went there. But to talk about Central, I just want to share my hopes and dreams of what I would love to see. I would love to see, when you walk in there, you see our history and culture. Like, Central is in a historic Black community called Rondo, and you don't see none of that when you walk in. You don't even know that you're in a historic Black community unless you already know that yourself. There's so many prolific athletes, artists. Like, when I went there, there's that big old Snoopy. So that's how I knew that Charles Schulz graduated from Central High School. But without that Snoopy, I wouldn't have known. And that Snoopy ain't even there no more. So I just want people to know where they are, who came from there. So when you walk in, it's like, I want to be something too, just like them. I want my face up there. And just the things and records that have been broken of... like sport records and stuff. We should have that up there. Just last year, there's a kid named Alan Langford who is now the all-time leading scorer in basketball. Like, that should be up there somewhere. Like, someone from St. Paul, someone from your school, Central, is the all-time leading scorer of all of St. Paul schools. Why is that not being showcased and honored? I love history. Y'all know that because of the comic books and just the conversations that I love to be engaged with. And people don't realize the power of storytelling and history. When we walk into our schools, that is what we should see. Okay, I kind of feel weird because I'm just here by myself today, and I feel like I'm just talking to myself. Y'all online, talk to me, give me something. If anybody wants to call the radio station, it's 651-313-5125. And let's just talk about what the changes we want to see in our communities, the changes we want to see in our schools. I also want to see some of our schools get remodeled, like Maxfield Elementary. Just some history context, is one of the first schools in St. Paul, and it has yet never been really remodeled. We got a really dope new playground. Shout out to Trust for Public Land. I was at the grand ceremony last year, and they're still developing it. But I want a newer school. Give us that. We're in a historic community. All of our schools in Rondo should be brand new and just dope. Shout out to Ben Maines. They're now an Afrocentric school. I'm going to jump into what's good in the hood. Hold on, I got a little what's good in the hood.
1: What's good in the hood?
0: So what's good in the hood? This weekend, we are picking up trash. So y'all know I started a movement called Clean the City last year. It was really created... I was trying to help fundraise at 825 Arts. So in November, they have a Give to the Max Day for nonprofits. And I was like, you know what? I'm finna pick up a bag of trash every day until Give to the Max Day. And it was over like a month and a half period. And then that really did something to me, because then I started paying attention to trash and realized how polluted and dirty our community is, full of trash, to the point where when I'm outside and I see trash, I automatically want to go pick it up, or I get so mad. Like, I'll be on the freeway and be like, ick, look at all that trash, and I'd be wanting to pull over and pick it all up. But I created this hashtag called Clean the City, been challenging people, challenging politicians, and just want to get people really engaged. Like, let's not talk about it. Like, if we want, and people don't realize the power of imagery. So if you see a bunch of trash, it just makes you feel like you're in a dump, you're in chaos, in a mess. But if you see something beautiful, like, oh wow, like there's no trash and it's clean, like it makes your spirit feel good. So I'm trying to clean up this city and make and change. That's how we can change the atmosphere, the energy in our atmosphere, just by picking up trash. And I seen real life magic happen picking up trash. Like, I bring music, chalk, and it's very intentional with the songs I play, of just good vibes, good energy, like Michael Jackson, Earth, Wind, and Fire, to where people would honk, pull over, take out their phones, recording, just because they couldn't believe that somebody was picking up trash. And with kids, I'll bring kids with me. And it really just is turning into something. But anyways, Earth Day is next week. So shout out to Human Nature and Siam. Siam is an awesome, she's the executive director at Human Nature. I met her working at 825 Arts. We did some climate resilience projects together. She taught me a lot more about trees, and she's just real active when it comes to nature and different things. But she organized our cleanup engagement that's happening this Saturday, April 18th, from 10 to 12 p.m. So you can pick up supplies from these locations: Life Juices, Springboard for the Arts, 825 Arts, and Central Village Park. Oh, and Flava Cafe. So we're picking up Rondo together and Frogtown in Ward 1. And then afterwards, you can go to Springboard for the Arts and eat with community for free. So we're feeding people. And y'all know food is love, and that's my love language. But there's going to be good food, like bamis. And so y'all pull up and help clean the city with us together. It's going to be a good time. And yeah, just be a part of the change. Like, we're in a time where don't complain about it. Just be about it. Like, be the change you want to see. Like, we have so many systems that need to be disrupted and changed. Our education system, our justice system, our healthcare system, the food system. And nothing will ever change unless you, the people working these systems, are the change. Like, we can't sit there and wait for somebody to change it. You have to change it. And I can say that and really advocate and say I seen real life change just by me personally doing the not norm, breaking that rule, breaking the system of just disrupting it. Like, for instance, when I worked at St. Paul Public Schools, there's this rule that was made where you cannot, whatever food is brought in stays there. So when, and then there's this there was a law where each kid has to take like four or five items. So even if you didn't want it, you had to take it, which created a lot of waste. So much food was going in the trash, and good food like bananas, apples, things that you could take home and eat. And at the time I was working at Jimin, And culturally, it's like really offensive, especially in the Chinese culture, if you throw away good food. So my coworkers, they were taking the food and cooking it, making banana bread, sharing it with all of us. And then one day, the lunch lady there was like being real mean and nasty to my coworker and was like, "You can't do that. Throw that food away. You're breaking the law, blah, blah, blah, blah." I didn't like how she was talking to my coworker. So I was like, I'm going to show you. All right. So then the next day at lunch, I told my coworkers, I was like, "Hey, we ain't throwing none of this food away. Leave it all on the table. And at the end, I'm going live on Facebook to show everybody how much food we're throwing away." Man, the whole table was full of food, and it was just sad. So then I went live and was showing us throw all that food away, and I did it every day for about a month. And then it went viral on TikTok, and the nutrition service director called, and I remember my principal, she was like, "Mercedes, they're hitting me up about your Facebook post." And she was like, "I support you, but I'm just letting you know, like, whatever happens, it is not coming from me." And I was like, "I know." And I followed my heart. So technically, I was not supposed to go on social media and do any of that. But I didn't care, because I knew what was happening needed to change, and it was wrong. And they started changing things. And what I learned is that nonprofits can come and get the food. So our PTA was a nonprofit at GME. So they started to come and get the food and then bring it to other places like a homeless shelter. So we wouldn't be throwing away good food that could be eaten, especially when we're in a situation that we're in now where food is so expensive. And since we are talking about St. Paul Public Schools, I'm going to share another story of how I just followed my heart. And that was when I worked at Freedom School. So one summer I was working at Freedom School, Hazel Park on the east side. And the whole build, half the building, you could not enter because it was being repaired for asbestos. Like, it was to the point where in the gym, the ceiling, like, I remember being at recess in the gym and the ceiling would sometimes fall and we'd be like, "Watch out," and kids are running, like, it could have just fell on somebody and they could have got hurt. But there was asbestos in there and there were signs saying, "Danger, do not enter." And then kids, or not kids, but the people working there were in full protective gear. I'm not sure if y'all seen that movie E.T., you know, E.T. phone home. But they had full protective gear like that. And it was like, "Do not enter." While yet all of us staff and kids had nothing. And they're like, "Oh, it's safe for you guys." I'm like, "This don't seem right." So I just went on live to show everybody what I seen going to work every day. And yeah, I know that brought real change because it brought up real confrontations on how to protect our programs. And Freedom School is a program for Black and brown kids. So predominantly most of the staff and kids were all Black and brown. And on the east side, which is more an area of poverty. So I'm just like, I know for a fact, if this was at Highland or a school in a different area, this would not be happening. All I'm asking is for equity and transparency and accountability. But one thing I know, change is coming. But I'm going to take a break and get off from talking to myself. So we're about to go to another song. See y'all later.

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and welcome to another edition of Radio Pocho, Reclaiming Roots Through Musica, right here in the Twin Cities on KFAI, also over here in Frogtown, St. Paul on WFNU, and all the way down in San Antonio, Texas on KRTU. My name is DJ Miguel Vargas. DJ Terrell Lamar will be with me next week. And, you know, we got so wound up watching the Timberwolves-San Antonio Spurs matchup. Looks like everything is tied up at 2. And, yeah, Wolves in 6. That's all we can say. But in the meantime, while we're watching these games, enjoy this very special episode featuring Freddie Fender. Freddie Fender recording his music throughout the 1960s and early 1970s. All before he became a big country music star. And so that's what you're going to hear throughout the night. So we hope you enjoy this. And we want to give a quick shout out to the West Side Sound Oral History Project there in San Antonio. I recently collaborated with them on an Instagram reel explaining Freddie Fender's time at EDL Records in the early to mid-1960s. You should check it out. And also check out the relaunching of the Freddie Fender Museum in San Benito, Texas, taking place on June 13th, featuring a tribute concert by Los Tex-Maniacs, featuring special guest Rick Trevino. All right, we're going to get into this Freddie Fender mix right here on Radio Pocho, Reclaiming Roots Through Musica.

You are tuned in to Radio Pocho, reclaiming roots through música, right here in the Twin Cities on KFAI. Also over here in Frogtown, St. Paul on WFNU, and all the way down in Yanahuana, San Antonio, Texas, on KRTU. My name is DJ Miguel Vargas. I hope you're enjoying this Freddie Fender mix that we put together, featuring his music throughout the 1960s and early 1970s before he became a big country star. All these great covers in here, and as well as some original compositions. We're doing this because we got some basketball to watch. Go Wolves, Wolves in six. And yes, continue listening to this Freddie Fender mix right here on Radio Pocho, reclaiming roots

are tuned into Radio Pocho Reclaiming Roots through Musica right here in the Twin Cities on KFAI. Also over here in Frogtown, St. Paul, WFNU. And all the way down in San Gilmer, San Antonio, Texas on KRTU. My name is DJ Miguel Vargas. Hope you're enjoying this Freddie Fender mix. All sorts of great covers, original compositions, things that he recorded in the 1960s and early 1970s before he became known as a big country music star. Man, I love just the arrangement of these songs. They sound like a garage band or maybe demos for some other ideas, but this is how Freddie Fender recorded and cut his music back in the day. And yeah, it sounds refreshing. It makes me want to pick up a guitar and start a band as well, which I won't do. So continue listening to this mix. And yeah, Wolves in Six. 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

and welcome to another edition of Radio Pocho, Reclaiming Roots Through Musica, right here in the Twin Cities on KFAI, also over here in Frogtown, St. Paul on WFNU, and all the way down in San Antonio, Texas on KRTU. My name is DJ Miguel Vargas. DJ Terrell Lamar will be with me next week. And, you know, we got so wound up watching the Timberwolves-San Antonio Spurs matchup. Looks like everything is tied up at 2. And, yeah, Wolves in 6. That's all we can say. But in the meantime, while we're watching these games, enjoy this very special episode featuring Freddie Fender. Freddie Fender recording his music throughout the 1960s and early 1970s. All before he became a big country music star. And so that's what you're going to hear throughout the night. So we hope you enjoy this. And we want to give a quick shout out to the West Side Sound Oral History Project there in San Anto. I recently collaborated with them on an Instagram reel explaining Freddie Fender's time at EDL Records in the early to mid-1960s. You should check it out. And also check out the relaunching of the Freddie Fender Museum in San Benito, Texas, taking place on June 13th, featuring a tribute concert by Los Tex Maniacs featuring special guest Rick Trevino. All right, we're going to get into this Freddie Fender mix right here on Radio Pocho, Reclaiming Roots Through Musica.

You are tuned in to Radio Pocho, reclaiming roots through música, right here in the Twin Cities on KFAI. Also over here in Frogtown, St. Paul on WFNU, and all the way down in Llano, Juana, San Antonio, Texas on KRTU. My name is DJ Miguel Vargas. I hope you're enjoying this Freddie Fender mix that we put together featuring his music throughout the 1960s and early 1970s before he became a big country star. All these great covers in here, and as well as some original compositions. We're doing this because we got some basketball to watch. Go Wolves, Wolves in six. And yes, continue listening to this Freddie Fender mix right here on Radio Pocho, reclaiming roots.

you are tuned into Radio Pocho, reclaiming roots through música, right here in the Twin Cities on KFAI. Also over here in Frogtown, St. Paul, WFNU. And all the way down in San Gilman, San Antonio, Texas, on KRTU. My name is DJ Miguel Vargas. Hope you're enjoying this Freddie Fender mix. All sorts of great covers, original compositions, things that he recorded in the 1960s and early 1970s before he became known as a big country music star. Man, I love just the arrangement of these songs. They sound like a garage band or maybe demos for some other ideas, but this is how Freddie Fender recorded and cut his music back in the day. And yeah, it sounds refreshing. It makes me want to pick up a guitar and start a band as well, which I won't do. So continue listening to this mix. And yeah, Wolves and Six. 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
2: Woo! I'm so excited. The sun is shining. Everyone is out and about on the streets. It makes me so happy. Northeast is packed with musicians tuning their instruments and getting ready to hit the stage. Let me tell you, Naveed, I'm so excited.
3: It's about to be a jam-packed weekend. 30 businesses across Northeast will have live music all day long.
2: If you're looking for funk,
3: it's happening.
2: If you're looking for pop,
3: it's happening.
2: Rock,
3: it's happening.
2: Country,
3: it's happening.
2: Or jazz,
3: it's happening. We can do this.

0: all day long, but let's get to the music.
1: Yes, let's do it. Well, we kick off today's show with some local artists playing tonight.
0: Here's Agnes Uncaged and Milo.

0: just heard Greenhouse by Milo, and right before that, Rabbit by Agnes Uncaged.
1: What a cool song by Milo. I really loved the bass line in that and how all the different parts had different rhythms. That was a great interaction with each other. And I also love that acoustic break in that bridge.
0: It was so beautiful.
1: Yeah.
0: So, so beautiful. You know, he kind of reminds me of Rex Orange County.
1: I can hear that.
0: Very, very beautiful voice. I really, really loved it. And then right before that, we had Agnes Uncaged. That song was Rabbit. I mean, I'm still doing a little shimmy to that guitar parts.
1: Yeah, I love that whisper effect on her vocals. I don't know if it was like a vocoder or if she was just singing more breathy, but whatever it was really cool. Really relatable lyrics, great guitar parts, cool change. That break at the end there too.
0: Was so awesome. I thought really the song dope. Was going to end when I first heard the song, and then it comes in with the heavy drums and more guitar, and it really, really caught my attention.
1: Yeah, super cool. Where can we catch them?
0: Well, you can catch them both tonight at Elias Metal Studio. You can grab yourself some food from Habanero Tacos and tune in for Agnes Uncaged at 6:45 p.m. and Milo right after at 8 p.m.
1: Another place with a stacked lineup tonight is Indeed Brewing off 15th Avenue.
0: That's where you can catch local legend Boyish and a high-energy rock band, Denim Matriarch.
1: Up next is July and Vixen.

0: Those riffs, though. You just heard Vixen by Denim Matriarch. What a great song. I loved all those guitar riffs. Very creative parts. It was reminiscent of like Rage Against the Machine, but also had some like elements of old rock and blues rock as well.
1: I mean, we told you we're going to bring you some rock. There's going to be rock tonight at Northeast.
0: Yeah, and also that sax solo in there.
1: It was so beautiful.
0: So unexpected.
1: So unexpected, so beautiful. The reverbed out sax. It got me like swaying and then head bopping after that. I was feeling all the emotions.
0: Yeah, it fit very well too.
1: I mean,
0: what about that boyish song?
1: Before that boyish song, guys, let me tell you, Naveed, he was bopping his head the whole time during that song. He really loved that one. Well, that boyish song, it was July by Boyish. I've been a Boyish fan for a very, very long time. I saw them here in St. Paul about 4 years ago, and that song is so incredible. I mean, Naveed, the emotion behind their voices.
0: Yeah, I could really hear it in that like pre-chorus. They really belted out, really let it all out. Really
1: so
0: cool.
1: Spectacular. I mean, it's like a cry in the voice. Well, you can catch them both tonight at Whirly Gig at Indeed Brewing. Let me tell you, I'm excited. That's where we're going to be tonight.
0: That's right. Denim Matriarch will be on at 7 p.m., followed by Boyish at 9 p.m. Be there.
1: Yes, you should. Well, this is a 3-day event, so there's a lot of music all weekend long. We got one more for you playing tonight before we switch gears to Saturday and Sunday's artists.
0: This is Lake House by Keep for Cheap.

0: House by Cheap for Keep. Love them so much. I mean, I can't even count the amount of times I've seen them live in town.
1: I can't wait to check them out sometime. That was a very nostalgic, great vocals, very well recorded song.
0: I felt like I was running through the wilderness.
1: Yes.
0: It was really great. Well, you can catch them at Sociable Cider Works tonight at 9 p.m.
1: Moving to Saturday's Noise, you can catch incredible artists from the Twin Cities at the Liquid Zoo at Bauhaus Brew Labs.
0: This is Chutes, an OB original, and the Black Atlantics.

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0: Here's some more music with Zippy Lasky. This is Inhibition.

0: That was a great ton of music right there.
1: Yes, it was. The last song you heard was Inhibition by Zippy Lasky. Really cool song, really cool drum sound and unique vocals.
0: I thought that synth was really cool too. It felt very nostalgic as well.
1: Yeah, love that.
0: Well, right before that, you heard Huda Man by Obi Original and the Black Atlantics. That song got me moving.
1: Same here. Yeah, I love the authentic Afrobeat sound and everything. All his vocals, great.
0: Super great. I actually saw him at Berlin. He was the house band guest for the open jam there.
1: When's the open jam?
0: Open jam every Wednesday. Cherry Pit hosts an open jam at Berlin, and it's an opportunity for all you local musicians out there to come and play your instrument, improvise for about 10 minutes.
1: Sweet, sweet.
0: And just before that, you heard Someone Else by Chutes.
1: Yeah, I love the lo-fi vibes on that song and the cool radio effect on his vocals as well.
0: Well, you can catch all these artists on Saturday at Liquid Zoo at Bauhaus Brewing Labs.
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0: Chutes is on at 3 p.m.
1: And Obi and the Black Atlantics are on at 9 p.m.
0: Well, we got one more for you for Saturday's lineup. This is Nina Luna.

0: You just heard Two Desperados by Nina Luna. She's great. We just saw her play a show at Zora Darling last week.
1: Yeah, it was an acoustic set. It really got me in my feels. Well, you can see her play on Saturday at Q Arma Arts Building on Quincy Street at noon. 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
0: Clover's Daughter. 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
0: Let's move to Sunday's lineup with Jerrica Michelle. This is Be Brave.

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1: Yes, you can also reach us on Instagram at Naveed Banna Music, where you can fill out a form with your music.
0: As artists ourselves from the Twin Cities, it's always exciting to discover new local bands, make our way to live shows, and support what makes the city so great.

0: That was Atlantic City by Boyish. What a cool song. I love the way their voices mesh together and all the production. Really incredible. What did you think of that?
1: I'm just so excited to see them tonight, to be honest, at Indeed Brewing. I mean, like I said, I've been a really big fan of Boyish for a while, and I think their composition of all of their music is so great, and I think it's really exciting to see local artists in town, I mean, flourishing.
0: Yeah.
1: Art World is such a cool event that happens once a year, and it's really cool to see the community come together and support local artists, local music, local businesses, and all of the people who make the city so great.
0: Yeah, and there's really something for everyone. We've really heard so much stuff, so much variety, different kinds of music. And I think it's about time to hit Northeast, Clover's Daughter, don't you think?
1: I think I'm ready. Well, thank you so much for tuning into Local Lineup this week on WFNU Frogtown Radio.
0: 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You won't want to miss it. I'm Naveed Fana, joined by Clover's Daughter.
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0: Bow Wow. Welcome to Dog Star.
1: Each week we sit down with a star of rap and R&B, and this week we have the pleasure of sitting down with Jada Brown.
0: Yet again.
2: Second time. Bow Wow.
0: Welcome back. It's really great to see you. It's been cool to watch from the sidelines these last practically 2 years since we sat down with you, but how are you doing? How are you feeling?
2: I'm doing great. Thanks for having me back again. It's like no time has passed, but so much music and events have happened, so I'm glad to be back.
0: Thanks yeah, I was going to say, let's try and pick up right where we left off. Your previous appearance was May 24th, 2024. Mm. We talked about your grandma infusing your love for piano, paying for lessons, your first performance in eighth grade, performing Stop and Stare. Heck, if you're watching this video right now, pause this video, go watch part one, come back. We'll wait.

0: Euphoria. Yep. Okay, welcome back. But you were... Oh, sorry.
1: Oh, I was just going to keep playing off of that. You just heard us talk about the Willows album that was coming out in a little bit. And then, Far From Anonymous was
0: out. Yes. You were right before you released that.
2: I was writing and recording the tracks for that.
0: Oh, my gosh.
2: I think at our last interview, and then it released later that fall in September.
1: Yeah, you had the whole event for it.
2: Yeah, Day Black Brewery. That was so awesome.
0: And yeah.
2: DJ Nanobite was there. My friend Amani was taking amazing photography of the event. All my friends and family showed up. Thomas X even came down from Red Lake.
0: Oh, whoa.
2: That was a beautiful event. It was really great. Tila Shawn was there.
1: Yeah, Tila.
2: And
1: Solana.
2: Yeah, and Solana performed.
1: And
2: oh my gosh. And the Sunset. Solana and the Sunsets. Yeah, because I was doing also my single, Twin Cities Love.
0: Yes.
2: And I think me and T performed that.
1: That's
2: too.
1: So cool.
2: Yep.
0: Oh my gosh. Well, sorry. It's wild to think that was so long ago.
2: Yeah, kind of like, well, shows are like moments in time. Like, I know I talked about moments before, but like, still, like, they just exist on their own, and it's like you can time travel back to it whenever.
0: Are there any good recordings of the full show, like High School Play style, or is it just kind of snippets, or maybe from your story?
2: I feel like we've lost that art form, and to be honest, I think it needs to come back.
0: To stand just like, in the back, one angle.
2: Yeah, of like, you know, back in the day, like, I don't know, I graduated in 2015. In high school, but like through my high school time, it's like you'd find a concert on YouTube and like someone in the audience was recording it, and you'd find like the best recording, someone who had like the good audio and a decent like image of stage. Yeah. We need to bring those back. Everything's so like curated, and I love that though. I've had some great like content that's curated too, but just like you love that presence, you know, the moment raw.
1: Feel like you were there.
0: Exactly. Yeah. I mean, back more to continue talking about performances, what makes a show of yours great? What made that release party, that release event great?
2: I think the support, number one.
0: Okay.
2: Having a supportive audience who's excited to be there, and like the hype surrounding the show is like lasts for weeks or months, and then you're there and it's like this moment that has bubbled up. And then you just unleash it. You get on the stage, at least me as an artist, like, it's, you get on the stage and it just comes out naturally.
0: Wow.
2: And it's like, it's a special, I gotta put it in better words.
0: indescribable.
2: It's sacred.
0: You know? Yeah.
2: It's indescribable, I guess. Yeah, it's a sacred time because you have the, capture the attention of so many people, and you have this time on stage to tell your story, to tell whatever your lyrics and music mean as a solo artist. And then with the band, it's like you're letting people into like your band's energy and like your creation together. It's like they get a sneak peek at, you know, just like the magic you create.
0: Yeah.
2: I don't know, it's special.
0: No, that's a great way to put it. I've never heard it described quite like that. That's awesome.
2: And yeah.
1: Were you like making all the decisions when it comes to throwing that show at Dayblock? Like, were you picking the artists for the lineup and all that stuff?
2: I was picking the artists for the lineup because I wanted it to kind of bring in some of the music acts I was listening to and that I admired in the Twin Cities scene. But then I also had help throwing the show, so I do get help.
0: As a solo artist, what do you look for in teammates? What do you look for in collaborators?
2: I just started, for the Far Anonymous show, Beyond the Door was a production company.
0: Okay, cool.
2: And that was like my first time having help with like throwing a show. And I think that's important as an artist, especially if you're feeling overwhelmed. Definitely invite others or see who's like throwing shows in your scene to like bring them on board, because collaboration is important.
0: Mm-hmm.
2: It's going to take less stress off you as a performer, so I just think that's important. Unless you really enjoy throwing shows. I've also thrown shows and it's been awesome.
0: Yeah.
2: But it can get a lot, so just know like what you can handle. But anyways, going back to the question, what do I look for in teammates?
0: Yeah,
2: I would say, because I have started building a team the past year.
0: Okay.
2: And it's been exciting. I think some of the most important parts is compatibility.
1: Mm.
2: Like, that's creativity, personality.
0: Right.
2: Work, like your work personality, yeah, and ethics. So I think how much, like, you're compatible is important.
0: Last time we sat down with you, you were talking about how important trust is with a collaborator or coworker. Is that still a value you really put first?
2: Yeah, trust. But I think trust takes time to build
0: I agree with that.
2: Yeah. And so, like, you kind of have to take leaps of faith. I've like been learning those lessons the past year. Like, you have these visions come to life, and you have these visions in your head, and for them to come to life, you do have to have faith in that vision, right, but also like to take leaps, because you're going to run into some, it's not going to be exactly how you thought it was in your head. You're going to run into puzzles you'll have to like solve, or like pieces you have to put together. A collaborator might not work, and you might have to have someone else come in, but at the end of the day, you just trust the process.
0: Trust the process. Yeah. That's a great notion.
2: Yeah, and I've started building with, back to the note, I've started building with a lot of women creatives, and I think that's something that came naturally as well, like all on my team, my photographer Dia and media person, and my artist Babs. It's all women on my team, and I think that's just meshed really well.
0: Yeah, I love that. We don't see enough of that, unfortunately.
2: Yeah.
1: Well, that's dope. Building the team. It was almost 2 years ago since we had you in.
0: Seems like yesterday.
2: Yeah.
0: Seems like yesterday.
2: Let's catch up. Well,
1: yeah, the tracks you had were off admiration. Yes. Everything's Temporary and Lost are the songs that you brought. How do those songs make you feel when you listen to them now?
2: I still love them. I still perform them. I still perform them at shows.
1: Cool.
2: And now with my, I've been performing with a band recently.
1: Mm.
2: And so I can create those songs with a band. And that's really exciting, to bring my like produced hip hop tracks to a band has been like, gives me big smiles.
1: Nice.
0: Is it hard to translate it, or are they all talented musicians, or they're adding their own flavor and then some onto it?
2: Both of that.
0: Okay.
2: They're talented and they also add their own flavor, which I love.
0: Do you ever need to rein them in and be like, hey, whoa, we don't need a solo there?
2: I guess sometimes.
0: But I'd say the more the merrier, and the more, again, creative energy, if you will, the better.
2: Yeah, I'm excited that I can play those in a live band setting, because it just brings a different, it brings like a more energetic feel, and yeah.
0: I mean, I personally prefer live musicians playing versus, I mean, I'm a fan of DJs. I'm a fan of, you know, artists who have the backing track, but there's just something about that raw, that rich sound.
2: Mm-hmm. Yeah, and it's not a diss by any means.
0: No.
2: Like, I've done so many shows like with DJs, and I love my DJ partners and shows, but I think it just like, it brings some freshness to the stage. I've been performing for so many years, and I think like finding ways to keep it fresh and exciting for me, not that it ever gets boring, but just like, you know, we have to constantly like create and make things exciting.
0: Keep it spontaneous. Yeah.
2: Spontaneous,
0: yeah.
2: Fresh, try new things. You can't become stagnant. Like, our spirits can't become stagnant, and our creative practices can't become stagnant.
0: I mean, I know.
2: So that's a reminder to myself.
0: I know you were just saying that playing with this band is a kind of a recent thing. Have you have you guys performed on stage together? And if so, what's a new thing that you've tried? What's a boundary you've personally pushed performing with them?
2: Yeah, we've had a few shows this year, actually.
0: Sick.
2: I played two shows at Fine Line.
0: Wow.
2: In January. And February.
0: Where the heck was I? I missed both of these. That's awesome.
2: Minneapolis and St. Paul were going through a rough patch. So, you know, it was during the ICE occupation. And February was a benefit show for the ACLU. And it was packed. What was cool then is Direct MN, the organizers who throw the benefit concert, they had a variety of music and DJs there.
1: Mm.
2: And I'm like, me, I'm like, I have a soul hip hop group.
0: Yeah.
2: And I'm playing with some house DJs. And whoa. I wasn't sure how it was going to like, how the audience was going to like react or like it. And they loved it.
0: Whoa.
2: So that was exciting to me. I guess I wasn't expecting like, you never know who's going to like vibe to your music.
0: Yeah.
2: If they're not like your regular audience. Mm-hmm. But I sold a bunch of merchandise and I like, everyone loved the music. So I was happy.
0: Oh my gosh.
2: And also we raised a lot of funds.
0: So. Yeah.
1: Exactly.
0: And that's, again, that's everything you want from a performance. Beneficial, just across the board.
1: Yeah. So yeah, then we're coming up to, I guess, 2025 in the timeline. A lot of collabs, a lot of features yes. on other people's projects.
2: You have to remind me. It's been so many. I'm just kidding.
1: But how do you like collaboration to go? Is it someone just like emailing you an open verse or like?
2: I would say it used to be like that. I've been a little more intentional just because with my own creative works, it takes a lot of my time and energy being intentional about the music I'm putting out right now. And so collab wise, like, you know, I do choose who I want to collab with. But also sometimes people reach out to me. And if I'm feeling it, if I feel the song or the projects they want to create and I admire their artistry, like a collab will take place.
1: I know one.
0: You heard it. You heard it.
1: One put collab your best in foot my forward. Mind is the Fanaka Nation yes. collab.
0: Ooh.
1: How did that come about?
2: That was exciting. No, Fanaka, we've known each other for years, and nice. He reached out to me, and I was like, I have this track, you gotta be on it, Mr. Fuego. Mr. Fuego, te amo, you like my la la la la la la. It's a fun track.
1: It is.
2: So, yeah, I just went over there, and he showed me what he, I mean, some artists, they have, like, when I come in for a collab, they have it already mapped out. Kind of like
1: a
2: well,
1: demo.
2: Like a demo. I like it either way. Either if they have a demo already sought out or if they want it more freestyle.
0: Yeah.
2: It's not really a thing to me. I enjoy both.
0: Okay. Nice. I mean, you're a versatile artist. I'm not surprised you can pivot easily.
2: Yeah.
1: That's so cool. And then I don't want to make sure I don't want to miss anything.
0: Oh, right. I mean, you know we like to be thorough.
1: Mm-hmm. I mean, you do. Yeah, you do a lot of shows. How is it that you get booked for so many shows? What's the secret? I mean, there's a lot of artists who want to be on a lot of shows. What advice would you give to them? Luck?
2: Going off my experience, it comes with pros and cons. Mm-hmm. In my journey as an artist, since I began in the Twin Cities, I was really lucky and blessed to be asked to perform at so many shows.
0: Wow.
2: So I'd say like 80% of the time I'm being asked. And then the 20% I'm booking.
0: Okay.
2: But on the other side of the fence of that is I don't have a lot of experience booking. And so now that I'm like, you know, made a name for myself in the Twin Cities and I'm like wanting to go out to other states, I'm like, I don't feel comfortable with my booking skill.
0: No, I suppose.
2: And so, and then, but that's always a skill you need, you know, I can build on and that is important as artists. There's also bookers out there. And I think if you know, like, someone you can trust who books is a friend or collaborator, a colleague, like that's awesome. I mean, I think they're far and few between to find great bookers, but I think just a mix of like booking your own shows and also like reaching out to orgs. I've done a lot of like nonprofit shows because I worked at a nonprofit and also just like being in like community work. Nonprofits have events where they need performers.
0: Right.
2: So definitely like reach out to the nonprofits you're aligned with and you support their missions because they might need a performer for their events. So that's a tip for artists.
1: Can you remember the first like event kind of like that you might have attended in your life? Any like cool music acts that you saw through an event like that?
2: I'm trying to think. I thought you might ask me where I performed at my first one, which I remember.
1: Okay, well, yeah, we'll hear about that.
2: But I'm trying to think of ones where I've performed at. Well, you know, I think a specific show doesn't come to mind, but I think acts do come by and they do, like, a benefit.
0: Yeah.
2: And those, like, proceeds will go to a nonprofit. Nice. And so, like, with the nonprofit boosting the event, that's going to bring in an audience, too.
0: Mm.
2: And so, no specific show stands out, but I know, I think it's like happens throughout the year. Like,
0: right.
2: There's always like community work going on and neighborhood missions. And so like tap into those.
0: And where was the first one you performed at? What was that one?
2: I was a student at the U of M.
0: Oh, wow.
2: And it was like 2016. It's when the fight against Standing Rock was going on. And, I was involved in the American Indian Student Council, and together as a board, we threw a benefit concert to support folks at Standing Rock.
0: Sick.
2: And so I think that was my first one, and I did perform with Willow Zen. So,
1: do you?
2: That was 10 years ago.
0: My gosh, 10?
2: Yeah,
0: not 5.
2: That's before I put my own music out.
0: Wow.
2: Performing with Willows.
0: Wow,
2: yeah,
1: that's crazy.
0: Time flies. When you're making dope art.
1: Do you get more nervous or like take it more seriously when it's for like a cause outside of?
2: I like to say I take all my performances seriously.
1: Yeah.
2: I think it feels really important. Mm. Yeah. Like, yeah, more important, like not more important, but just it feels good to do it. It's like a spiritual, I don't know. It feels good. It's good for you. It's good medicine to do that, to like use your voice or gift or craft, whatever you have, to support a cause. I think it's important.
1: Yeah. I mean, you've definitely done a lot of shows like that, and we'll have to ask you about it after the break.
0: We are sitting down with Jada Brown yet again here on Dogstar.
1: The social medias are Downtown Jada Brown, and then it's just Jada Brown looking for the music anyway.
0: We're going to come back, continue catching up, talk what's on the horizon, and play two of your newest tracks here on Dogstar.

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1: Bow Wow.
0: Bow Wow. Welcome back to Dog Star.
1: We're sitting down with Jada Brown.
0: Yet again.
1: Catching up from the last time we got to sit down with you. You've been, pretty much nonstop ever since. Do you ever need to take a break?
0: And have you these last 2 years? Have you allowed yourself some vacay time or even a week of not creating, or is that impossible?
2: I mean, I 2025, I wasn't releasing too much of my own work. I was writing a lot. And so that's, those works I was writing to are being released this year.
0: Oh,
2: it's kind of like the swing of things. But yeah, balance is always necessary. I think we're all learning that all the time.
0: I mean, do you have any... I mean, we probably asked you last time you were here, but how has your balance of a personal life and a creative life evolved since?
2: I think they're like one and the same.
0: Oh, wow.
2: I think my life is my art, and I live it that way with all the good and bad that comes with that. I think it's just who I am. And yeah.
0: You were talking about human connection. Last time you sat down with us, how important is that when collaborating on someone else's track? I mean, with any song, really. I mean, maybe I can broaden it to that.
2: Yeah, I mean,
0: thinking about the person 30 years from now who's going to listen to that song.
2: Oh, wow, I haven't even thought of that.
0: Or were you referencing last time we sat down more of that, like, live performance, interacting with people?
2: Probably both. I mean, like, connection has came... I think I just have a general curiosity about people and places and things.
0: Yeah.
2: And the people I talk to, if I find a conversation interesting, I want to learn more. And so I think the connection part comes naturally for me. And then when you're on a stage, it's like, you're conducting a performance and you're inviting people into your world. And
0: right.
2: So for me, I guess for me, it's always been like an escape. Stage has been an escape. And like I like singing, I like dancing, like anything that allows me to like leave my mind for a minute.
0: Yeah.
2: As an artist, performing on stage, the connection part has gotten easier over the years. Like kind of like the banter, they call it like stage banter in between songs. And you like, you'll see artists, you love and adore like doing that just so naturally and easefully. And so I think like, seeing them and practicing it and like just putting in reps, I think it's all repetition. So
0: words of wisdom.
2: Yeah,
1: that's,
2: as with anything, like right. Lift weights, you have to do reps.
0: And that is true.
2: Everything's reps.
1: Practice. So you say you live your life like it's art. I feel like you're hanging out with a lot of artists all the time. Is that your preferred people to hang out with?
2: I think we just find ourselves in the same spaces.
1: Right.
2: Cool. I feel like when I go out, it's either to listen to music or it's in nature. And if it's not those two things, like, you're not going to find me there. So I think you naturally just hang around people with your passions.
0: Yeah.
2: I wouldn't say, like, all my friends are self-proclaimed artists, even though they're creative in ways. But I also think it's important to, like, you're going to most likely build with the people around you. Like my dad says, like, the five people you hang around with is who you are.
0: That's a good one.
2: I mean, that just goes for life. Business, creativity, whatever.
1: Totally.
0: That's huge.
1: Yeah, it's kind of like think scary. About. I'm thinking about that right now.
0: Has your songwriting process or song recording process changed at all in the last year and a half, 2 years? Or have you just perfected it?
2: It hasn't changed too much. There's things that I've like gotten better with, I feel like. I still... don't really record myself. It's funny because like that's how I started, like the very first songs I put out on SoundCloud, which you all brought up like many years ago. Oh no, at my last interview on SoundCloud, it's like I made those on GarageBand and on my piano and stuff. And then, like, it's a collaborative piece. I found out producers and engineers. I've liked working with some, and I haven't liked working with others. And right now I'm recording with Z-Boy, and he's a singer as well.
3: Oh, wow.
2: An R&B singer, and he just, like, I really admire how he mixes the vocals. I think he does a really good job, and that's what I want to hear on my tracks.
3: Yeah.
2: I also think it's important, though, to, like, I'm always, like, in the back of mind, I'm like, okay, I need to go back, just, like, record a few songs myself, even if, like, I have someone else, like, put some finishing touches.
3: Right.
2: So maybe by the next time I'm here at Darkstar, I'll be doing that.
3: Ooh.
2: But for now, you know, you juggle so many parts. And so I found an engineer I like to work with, and that's how it goes. But since working with him, I've done, like, with my tracks, Shrinking Ink and Charades, compared to my tracks on Admiration, there's so much more, like, layers to the songs and, like, background vocals that I didn't really, like, get to explore on Admiration, just maybe because that was my first time recording songs.
3: Oh.
2: Mm-hmm. But also, like, you know, I come with ideas, and then, like, Z-Boy will, like, come with an idea, and it's fun.
3: Just builds that momentum, the snowball effect.
2: Yeah, and people, like, fans notice that too. Like, I've got a few compliments from other musicians or fans, like, wow, it sounds really just, like,
3: more dynamic. Yeah.
1: He knows the formula for sure for singing songs.
3: But also a creative match made in heaven.
2: Yeah.
1: So cool.
2: Oh, yeah. We get on each other's nerves sometimes, but only sometimes.
3: Yeah. I mean, I think you need that, a little flame under you sometimes.
2: Yeah.
1: That's so cool. Are you still in the room a lot of the times when, like, the mixing and mastering is going on?
2: Yeah, we've kind of figured out our method, like, kind of mix it as we go.
3: Okay.
2: But that changes. It's a dangerous thing to have, like, artists in the room sometimes when the mixing is going on.
3: Oh, yeah.
2: I've been a part of that, but
1: hey.
2: Also just knowing that's how that process works.
3: Right.
1: Yeah, that's cool. Cool to find somebody you trust. I was going to ask, back to the community, you're hanging out with a lot of people in the scene, creative people. What's the scene like these days? Have you noticed any changes since 2024?
2: The scene is flourishing. I think it's only gotten better, stronger, like, unions, Teacup, Twin Cities United Performers are, like, doing so much for artists right now, like, organizing for, like, you know, better pay, and, like, benefits, and just, like, bringing, you know, social light to, like, the artist's life. I think the scene is flourishing. There's always new music coming out. So,
3: can you see yourself ever writing for any of these up-and-coming artists?
2: You know, I haven't, like, I never personally thought about writing for other people. But I went to California in November.
3: Oh.
2: I took a month trip out to Los Angeles because, one of the main reasons I went is because I really love soul music. It's really big in Chicano soul scene and, like, Motown. But Chicano soul scene is, like, was born there, and I've been loving that since I was in middle school. And so I went out there to, like, be there in it and get to experience it and meet people and learn. And going back to while I was out there, I was, like, attending events, like, just all over, not just in, like, the Chicano soul scene, but just what scene LA had to offer.
3: Yeah.
2: And I met so many people, so many artists who wrote for other musicians.
3: Whoa.
2: Or I went to an open mic. What was it called? The Juice something, where, like, it was open mic, but musicians would go on stage and, like, they would thank their writer who was, like, out in the crowd.
3: Wow.
2: And so I don't know if that's, like, more of, like, an industry thing that we're just not too, like, keen on here, or just don't know about it, but, like, just how much, in, like, cities like Los Angeles, where, like, writers are a huge part of that process, and you're gonna be writing for other musicians.
1: That's so cool.
2: Because it goes back to, like, getting those writer shares too, like ASCAP.
3: Right.
2: Like, I was, like, working on that today before I came here.
1: I saw that.
2: Yeah.
1: I was glad you're in the mood to help other artists out, because that's exactly what we like to get out of you for the people watching as well. Would you mind talking about what your post was about? Just registering and
2: yeah,
3: broad strokes. Yeah.
2: Well, thank you first of all, because, like, I bring it up because I wish I would have like had these conversations 5 years ago, or someone had those conversations with me. So I'm saying it now, but yeah, register if you have original compositions, meaning like you wrote the tracks, or if you're using samples, you have clearance of those samples. Register your tracks with a performing rights organization, and that comes with, yes, ASCAP or BMI. I'm with ASCAP. I don't know about BMI, but I was on the ASCAP website today, and they've done a lot of stuff to like protecting your music with AI, with the advancement of like AI into our music. So ASCAP has been good. And then you have like when you're registering your track, you have like the writer's share, which is like includes the lyrics and it includes the composition piece. So you'll like either do that all yourself or you split it up with someone.
3: Yeah.
2: But you want to do that while you're making the track. So like
3: not afterwards.
2: Yeah. Yep. Yeah. During the track, afterwards, kind of, I guess.
3: Or sooner rather than later.
2: Before you release it.
3: There we go.
2: Yeah. And so, and then like while I was out there too, I met with, I was meeting with all types of people. It was a really great time.
3: Wow. I was met DJs. For like a month?
2: Yeah. I did a month. Wow. It was like a test trial.
1: You know? Test trial. I don't like to hear that.
3: Don't leave Minnesota behind.
2: No, I think it's just going to other cities and like seeing what, like expanding scenes, not leaving scenes.
3: Exactly. Yeah. And you were talking about touring in other states earlier in this program. Mm-hmm. So I can see a Cali tour, an Inland Empire tour perhaps.
2: Ooh, the IE.
1: Hey.
2: Yeah, I didn't get to explore so much, but yeah, it's definitely cool. But you know, I got to hit up Chicago first. So hopefully it's on the works.
3: Okay, I mean, I think you just spoke it into
1: existence.
3: Exactly.
1: Now exists.
2: Yeah.
1: So I was thinking about back, we were talking about before the break, a lot of the shows you were doing are like benefit shows or shows with a cause and stuff like that. What role do you think artists should have in like activism or stuff like that? Is that something that you think every artist should do? Or?
2: I think it's personal to each artist, to be honest. I mean, there's been like, if you go back, there's so many quotes by artists, our ancestor artists, like Nina Simone had a quote. I'm so bad at quotes, but it's like, you know, your art speaks for the movements, and like they're intertwined. And so I think it's just personally up to the artist and how they connect. Like, I don't think it's a prerequisite to be an artist. Like, you'll see in, like, a lot of, like, the big industry corporations, like, they try to remove, like, those corporations remove themselves from the people.
1: Right.
2: And like, they take advantage of artists and also, like, disconnecting the message. The message is an important part of artists sharing with the people. And so having control of that message is important, and also just, you know, not disconnecting it from the people. And so, yeah, I think as a woman, like my music speaks for like myself as a political body. Like, we're all politicized, whether you know it or not. So I guess like when you get that awakening, and I think in 2026, 2025 in the United States, I think everyone, I hope everyone has had an awakening by now. But you know, I think we realize we do have voices and they can be used to better, you know, to better society. And so they are political in nature, but.
1: I mean, it just goes to show that the corporations see the power of music the same way that a benefit show that has music at it makes sense as well.
3: Right.
1: What do you think it is about music that can add to those events to keep it broad?
2: I think it's like the power of music. Ooh. Like, music has saved so many people. Right, even when you're like on YouTube, I love YouTube still because everyone comments, like they comment how the song makes them feel, and you really get to see the audience stories, reactions from the song. And so I just think music saves a lot of people, and whether like, and myself too, my music doesn't really have like a direct political message, but I, even though I'm doing like benefits for different organizations and movements. So as an artist too, like, you, like you could be like Immortal Technique and have really like direct political messaging, and that's dope. Or you could be an artist who's like, you naturally, like, I just naturally write a little more like, I don't know, it's not direct really in your face.
1: Right.
2: I think that's just my personality, but it's still there. Yeah. So I think too, like, you, for me as a listener, like, I like have different moods of listening.
1: Yeah.
2: And so something could be very like non-political scripted, but it could still move you in a way.
1: So. I think, yeah, I think it's just being awesome, like literally inspiring awe in people, and having it be someone from, like, if you're part of that community, seeing someone from your community, just like being incredible, can really motivate a group of people. So that is definitely a connection. I think that they're the power that music has, whether it's being co-opted or used to support stuff.
2: Right.
1: Yeah. But it is. It is crazy seeing a human or a neighbor, someone from your town doing amazing stuff.
2: Thank you.
1: Yeah.
3: Exactly. Inspiring that awe. I mean, that's where we need more artists like you who do inspire versus just make art to make art, which is, you know, again, a calling, a fulfilling, a therapeutic thing. But
2: yeah,
3: it's like you've touched on a few times, bringing people into your world. Not enough artists do that genuinely.
2: Yeah. Yeah, it's vulnerable.
3: Oh, I can only imagine.
2: But that's where it takes place.
3: Is that fear or hesitation? Does that fuel more creativity, or does it give you writer's block, or how have you learned to manage that?
2: I mean, it's, writing happens in different ways, and so sometimes it's like a sit down intentional writing session. But usually it'll come from a spark first.
1: Oh.
2: Like, I guess for me, like, it'll come from a line, important line of the song, or little rhythm will come to me, and then I'll have to intentionally write more to it later.
1: Mm. Okay. What's your go-to to, like, remember a song idea? Do you, like, do voice memos or, like, call somebody to?
2: Oh, voice memos. I write it down. I also, like, compose melodies on piano.
1: That's right.
3: Basic.
1: And the voice memo works for that too, I suppose.
2: Yeah, artists have so many, like, you think of artists, their catalog is so huge. Like, even, like, rest in peace to so many artists who have passed away, but, you know, like Mac Miller's or D'Angelo's, like, you just hear these big catalogs, Prince, you hear these huge catalogs artists have. And I think that's, like, all, you know, the demos they're making and just ideas. It's like you're getting them out and maybe not everything makes it to the dinner plate.
1: Right.
2: You know, they're ingredients in the kitchen still.
1: Yeah.
2: And that's just the nature of, like, you just have to, like, the reps.
1: For real.
3: We are sitting down with Jada Brown here on Dogstar.
1: Look her up, Jada Brown, on any of your streaming for music and on YouTube, and then Downtown Jada Brown on all the social medias.
3: We are going to be right back talking about two tracks her representative sent over and more here on Dogstar.
1: Bow wow.
3: Bow wow.
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3: If you have not watched our first interview with Jada Brown, again, please go watch that. Then come watch this. We don't know why you'd be this far in the video and not have watched both. But all of what we're about to talk about will make a lot more sense.
1: Yeah. So your representative sent over two tracks for us to play at the end of this episode, Shrinky Dink and Charades.
3: Yes.
2: That's right.
1: The rollout I wanted to talk about a little bit for Shrinky Dink. Great rollout. You're building the anticipation for it. Dropped it. Had a music video drop too.
3: Very strategic.
2: Thank you.
1: Yeah, what can you tell artists about, like, or what should artists be thinking about when they're dropping new music?
2: I think it's also individual as your like artist identity. I think if you're an artist, you probably get, if you're an artist like me, you get so much ads, targeted ads towards you talking about artist identity and rollout strategies.
3: Right.
2: I mean, yes, there's methods, and you really just have to like bring those methods into your work and your visions and see how, be creative about it. Sit with it ahead of time. Like, my two new releases, Shrinking and Contrades, I definitely put a lot more time than just like pushing the song out. Thinking about like what the feel was gonna be, how it was gonna be interpreted through picture and video, and how to like invite people into that space. So I was happy. I mean, you know, I think like building on my past work, I'm really proud of both these new tracks.
3: Yeah, I mean, they are phenomenal, if I can speak as a fan. And again, just the approach, like Spencer's saying, with the rollout of them, I think emphasizes how valuable, how important you think they are as well.
2: So yeah, I ended up like recording those videos for Shrinky Dink when I was out in L.A.
3: Oh, okay, we were going to ask, where that house was. I'm like, this house, where in Minnesota is this house?
2: Actually, my bedroom has that like 70s panels.
1: No way.
2: I love my bedroom. Because it has, we should just bring the 70s back. The style. It's kind of already here.
3: Oh, it's all cyclical.
2: Yeah.
1: Right. For sure. Yeah, and then is there any like particular things you were trying out differently in the rollout that you're like, I'm definitely doing this for the next rollout, or anything that you'd be like, I'm definitely not doing that this was kind of a waste or too much more pain,
3: like you say, it's all personal preference, right? Artist to artist, but
2: I don't know, there's been enough time to like get that scope in.
3: Right,
2: but I think just like building, I think I could always do more. Like, I'm always like reaching for higher. And I just want to give a shout out to Smitty, directed by Smitty, who did the Shrinky Dink videography, and Nathan Wold, who did the Charades videography. That was located here in Minnesota.
3: Okay, like, okay.
2: Grandpa's Pool House. Iconic spot.
1: Oh, gotcha. Yeah.
3: The music video process, I believe we touched a little bit about, touched a little bit on it last time we sat down with you, but How does collaborating with a music video director different from collaborating with a fellow musician?
2: I like, with the director, I think it's fun because they bring, I would say I brought elements, like me and Nathan talked and I told him a few of my ideas. He initially reached out to me and I said, I have the song I want to make a music video for. These are my ideas. Not all the ideas like got cut in the final video, but one of the ideas, a teddy bear, did.
3: Yeah.
2: And he like amped up my idea. Because my idea was like, I'd be sitting at the dinner table with Teddy, just like a regular sized teddy
3: normal,
2: bear.
3: Yeah.
2: And then he's like, why don't we make it a real life-size teddy bear? And then that's what happened. And it like made the music video.
1: Wow, that's fun.
3: It made it iconic as well. I think I've never seen anything like it. It's, if you haven't watched that, pause this video, go watch that music video.
2: Teddy's so fun. You'll be seeing more of him.
3: Okay.
1: I mean, I don't want to spoil anything, but if you were seeing more of him and this was a single, does that mean there's a project on the horizons, or are you just in single mode?
3: Or no comment.
2: I am in single mode right now. Okay. So we'll see how he makes an appearance.
1: What would it take for you to make an album? Is it like,
2: I think I haven't, my first projects I did were albums, and it was kind of, as we transitioned, I viewed like 2020 was a year where the music industry, I mean, it's always constantly changing, but 2020 was when it really shifted into this, like, short content really became, like, the head of marketing. And so I think pre-2020, maybe people were still focused on albums. Like, that was kind of the traditional rollouts, albums, have a few singles from that album. And now, like, a lot of build-up for artists, it's still those singles, especially like I'm an artist here in the Twin Cities, I would still say, like, I'm, what's the word? Not beginner artist, but...
1: Emerging.
2: Emerging, yeah. I'm an emerging artist, and I think singles are still really important to get that feel out there.
1: Right.
2: And you can test, like, a lot of stuff with visuals and your sound.
1: Mm.
2: I'm not one to, like, square in my sound.
1: Mm-hmm.
2: So I'm not really testing my sound.
1: Right.
2: I just, I love what I make, and I put it out there. And the rest is for people to listen to.
3: Exactly. If it ain't broke, don't fix it.
1: Exactly. Yeah.
2: But yeah, I'm definitely on a single run right now.
1: Nice.
2: I think albums, it's a little more, you know, tailored and intentional. So
1: mm-hmm.
2: definitely I'll make another one, but right now it's not on my horizon.
3: She said it. You heard her. She said it. No. That's good to hear that it's not out of
2: right.
3: the question. Exactly.
2: Yeah.
1: And you will have just performed at the Cedar.
3: Oh, yes. With the, by the time this releases, yes.
1: What do you do to prepare for shows? What is the
2: rehearsals.
1: Preparation like? Yeah, what? So you're like real deal rehearsal sets?
3: Going to the Cedar.
1: Start to finish?
2: The Cedar, so well, I love how artist based this is.
1: Mm-hmm.
2: Yeah, when you're going to have like the... I performed on the Cedar stage before.
1: Okay.
2: But with this band and arrangement of musicians, so first time performing Trinky Dink and Charades there. I performed them at the Fine Line earlier this year.
1: Oh,
2: so,
1: nice.
2: But I just love, we're just getting like better and better with them.
1: Right.
2: And so, yeah, rehearsals, man. And having the set list on a piece of paper.
1: Oh, cute. Do you, like, is rehearsals in front of a mirror? Do you record it? Or, like, how do you know if you're doing a good job?
2: I mean, you can record rehearsals.
1: Mm-hmm.
2: I know people who do. And then, usually, I just, like, when you really like something, you're like, I like that.
1: Right. Mm-hmm.
2: That's what I say.
3: Focusing on that.
2: Yeah. And you know, sometimes it's important to have charts. I would say it is.
1: Mm.
2: I kind of rely on my bandmates to like figure it out.
1: Mm.
2: But
3: and will you all get together to rehearse, or is it your sole responsibility to rehearse solo and then maybe get together once or twice a week to do it as a group? Or how does that work with a group?
2: I think it's important for, you know, you got to send out the songs, send out the chords for that if you have it. Or tell them to look up the chords or figure them out beforehand.
1: Yeah.
2: So practicing them on your own time, yeah. And then coming to rehearsal.
1: That's huge.
3: And we've only got about 3 minutes, unfortunately.
2: Oh my gosh.
3: What can you tell us in just a few sentences about the kind of the synopsis, the vibe of Shrinky Dink for our listeners who are about to hear it?
2: Shrinky Dink is exciting. It comes from like the little toy Shrinky Dink. And I just was singing that one day, and I made it into a song. The beat is by Stoic, and I was excited to... I heard the beat on YouTube. I'm not going to lie, and
1: whoa.
2: I had never been a YouTube beat person,
1: okay.
2: But I love it. It's really upbeat and just, like, catchy. I'm doing a little bit of singing and rapping on it. Yeah, it's a vibe.
1: It's definitely
2: a summer. I've heard it's a summer track. I released it in the end of February, and people are like, "This is a summer track."
1: Hey.
2: I'm like, "Well, perfect. Summer's
1: perfect
2: around
1: time.
2: The corner.
1: Yeah.
2: Like another season. Like keep playing it."
3: Comment down below if you think this is a summer track or what season this track, specifically Shrinky Dink, would be perfect in.
1: And then, how about Charades? What should artists know about Charades that you would want them to know?
2: Charades is like a jazzy ballad.
1: Yeah.
2: The piano is like really like flowery and light in it, and it's a more like calm, it's more like slower track, but it's like a love song. Yeah, I just love like the jazz elements. I was like doing some scatting in it.
3: And you were talking Chicago might be the next big out-of-state touring destination. What other big cities do you have your eye on maybe in the next 3-4 years?
2: I mean, in the next 3-4 years, everywhere.
3: Everywhere.
2: Like,
3: okay.
2: At least everywhere in the States.
3: Oh, the next 1 year.
2: Oh, the next 1 year? Definitely Midwest states.
1: Okay.
2: I don't think that's out of the picture.
1: That's what's
2: and
1: up.
2: Then, yeah.
1: I was going to
3: ask. One final, yeah.
1: I was going to ask you. So, we might do a part 3 one day. Do you have a message for yourself?
3: In the future.
1: In the future.
2: I hope you never give up.
1: Oh, we hope
3: gosh.
1: Not either.
3: Seriously.
1: Thank you so much.
3: Keep doing
1: time.
3: What you're doing. Keep
2: thank
3: inspiring
2: you.
3: Us. Keep inspiring
1: yeah.
3: your fans. It's And we know it's a lot of weight on your shoulders, but and on your soul, but please keep it up.
2: Thank you. Thank you, Dogstar, for having me.
1: Absolutely.
2: Bow wow.
1: Bow wow. Exactly. She said it. I love it. You're about to hear Shrinky Dink and Charades that are singles, but she might do an album again one day.
3: Oh, she said maybe, maybe. Follow her at Downtown Jada Brown and Jada Brown wherever you find or stream your music.
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said, what's the matter, baby? She said, I ain't gonna have my kids in no ragtags. Oh, yes, money. Money was the cause. Oh, yeah, that you gold diggers just stand up and applause. We could have made it, mama, on a whole lot less.

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